0: The market with NVIDIA and AMD hitting all-time highs at the closing bell. The Dow Jones Industrial Average gained 250 points to 51,176. The S&P 500 rose 56 points to 77,22. The NASDAQ climbed 319 points to 27,190. I'm Levon Putney.
1: 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They're meant to act as a hands-on support team for the crew while on the moon. 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From Washington, I'm Keith Peters.
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1: Hi, this is Chris. Welcome to Adventures in Odyssey.
2: Oh, hi there. Welcome to Odyssey. I'm John Avery Whittaker, but most folks around here call me Whit. Why don't you get the whole family together and join us for another exciting Adventure in Odyssey?
1: What do we have here? Pickled pig's feet.
3: Well,
4: show us a thing or two about what it would be like to have energy.
1: Do we have muscles in our lips?
2: I need you to run this box over to Tom Riley's house.
1: It's a bear! Ah!

0: Okay, what have we got so far? Salami, 2 slices of tomatoes, mayonnaise,
1: peanut butter!
0: Oh yeah, peanut butter, carrots, a few green beans. Looks pretty good, huh, Cody?
2: Not really.
0: Oh, don't worry, we'll spice it up for you. Does anyone have anything to add to Cody's super sandwich? Anything slimy left over in your lunch bag today?
3: Yeah, I got it right here.
1: Here, I got something.
0: Oh yeah, a rotten banana. Peel.
2: You know, I'm allergic to some type of...
1: I got some more stuff.
0: Great. Look, Cody, Doug brought you some things to add to your sandwich. What do we have here? Wow, it looks like you hit the jackpot. Broccoli spears, liverwurst, and oh, I think we got the icing on the cake. Pickled pig's feet. Smash it all together nicely. Ooh, kind of messy there. Now go ahead. Take a bite.
2: Well, you know...
0: Come on, we know you can do it. We're counting on you. You don't want to let us down, do you? Take a bite.
1: Eat it, Cody!
0: Big bite now.
1: You don't want to disappoint all these people, do you?
2: Okay.
0: There you go. The sandwich is up. Up!
1: Yes! He did it!
0: Whoa, I'm gonna be sick.
4: Boys, is there a problem over here?
0: No, Mrs. Johnson. We're just having a little fun.
1: But we're just leaving. Lunch period is over.
0: Yeah, gotta get to class. See you, Mrs. Johnson.
4: Cody, what's going on?
2: Nothing, Miss Johnson. You excuse me for a minute?
4: Wait a minute, Cody! Interesting sandwich.
5: Mr. Whitaker, Jared won't let me play with the things in the Bible room.
6: He won't? Why not? What's he...
1: She's doing everything wrong, Mr. Whitaker.
5: I am not. You just want to boss everybody around.
6: Okay, now hold on.
1: If you'd listen to me a minute, you'd see
5: I'm
1: that.
5: Not listening to you. You're just a big bully, and I don't want you anywhere near me.
1: Great, because I don't want you near me either.
5: Well, at least I have other friends I can play with. Nobody even wants to talk to you.
6: Okay, time out. That's enough.
5: But you know how he is, Mr. Whitaker.
6: Now just calm down, Sarah. I'll handle this. Now why don't you go back up to the Bible room and do whatever it is you wanted to do. I'd like to talk to Jared for a minute.
5: Anything so I don't have to be in the same room with him.
6: Well, you and I will have to talk about that attitude later. Now go on.
5: Yes, sir.
1: She's such a tattletale. She was doing the Tower of Babel game all wrong. I was just trying to help her do it right.
6: Well, maybe she didn't want any help.
1: But she was doing it all wrong.
6: So? Doing it wrong isn't the worst thing that can happen, and I'm sure she would have figured it out on her own after a while.
1: But it drives me crazy to see people doing things the wrong way.
6: Well, then maybe you need to learn to have more patience. Or in any case, try to hold back. Let people learn for themselves until they ask you for help. Understand?
1: Yes, sir. Hey, Marty, you're gonna drop those books if you carry them that way.
6: Well, then again, maybe he didn't understand.
7: Whit?
6: Oh, hello, Richard. How are you?
7: Fine. Just came to pick up Cody.
6: Oh, yeah. The last time I saw him, he was upstairs looking at the Bible maps.
7: Oh, yeah. He loves maps. Whit?
6: Yes?
7: Does Cody spend a lot of time alone when he comes here?
6: Well, come to think of it, yes, he does. Why do you ask?
7: Well, I'm a little bit worried about him. Ever since we moved to Odyssey, he's had trouble making friends. And then there was an incident at school yesterday.
6: Incident?
7: Yes, a teacher called me and told me a couple of guys forced him to eat a rather unpleasant sandwich. And apparently Cody went right along with it.
6: Huh.
7: It's not the first time something like this has happened. A couple of weeks ago, he got in trouble for throwing spitballs at another kid. It's not like him to misbehave. I found out later that he did it because somebody told him to do it.
6: Well, is he usually so easy to influence?
7: You mean, is he usually a pushover?
6: Well,
7: he's always been a compliant child, but he generally uses good sense in what he goes along with. But ever since we moved here, I think he's trying extra hard to be accepted.
6: Maybe he just needs some confidence building.
7: Maybe. Look, if there's anything you can do for him here, introducing him to the other kids or whatever, I'd really appreciate it.
6: Oh, sure. I'll do whatever I can.
7: Well, thanks. And if anybody offers him a sandwich with pepper and banana peels on it, stop him.
6: What?
0: meet us here. I don't see him. Maybe he got the wrong tree.
8: Stuart! Doug, over here!
0: Wait, there he is. He's got something with him. I can't believe it. What a loser. Hi. How's it going, Cody?
8: Okay.
0: So, I guess you want to join our club?
8: Yeah, I do.
0: So, what do you have for us?
8: This is a remote control car. I got it last Christmas.
0: Kinda lame, but I could always sell it. Anything else?
8: You want more?
0: This is all you brought? A car?
8: Well, no. I brought some other stuff in case you didn't like that one, but...
0: So, let's see it.
8: I thought you only wanted one thing.
0: Listen, if you don't want to be in the club, that's fine.
9: I don't think he wants in.
8: No, wait. I do want in. Here.
0: A baseball bat. Nice.
8: It's a Louisville Slugger.
9: We could always use it for our club's Little League team.
0: Good idea. You know what, Cody? I think you can join our club.
8: Really?
0: Sure. What do you think, Doug? You may even be vice president material.
9: Definitely.
8: Cool.
0: That's if you show up to all the meetings. So this is what you need to do. We meet in a house. The address is 422 Crestwood Avenue. Be there at 6:30 sharp.
8: Okay.
0: And don't bother knocking. Just go right in the front door.
8: All right. Thanks.
0: No problem. We'll see you there.
8: 6:30 sharp. See you there.
0: This ought to be good.
9: Yeah, I just wish I could be there to see it.
10: Defending truth, justice, and lots more true. It's Captain Absolutely. And now you can read the revised and expanded comic series with 20 pages of new storylines. 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
8: There it is. Sounds like a party. Cool. 6:20. Hope they don't mind I'm a little early.
11: And up, and up, and up. Other leg, up.
8: Excuse
11: and
8: me?
11: Up, and up. Wait, hold it.
12: Oh, thank you. A break.
11: Well, hi, cutie. What you need?
8: Is there a club that meets here?
11: Well, sure. That's us. The Low Impact Aerobics Club.
12: Maybe I should have joined the No Impact Aerobics Club.
8: No, I was looking for...
12: In fact, is there an aerobics club that involves a recliner?
11: Hey, why don't you join us, honey?
8: Well...
11: Show us a thing or two about what it would be like to have energy.
8: I'm sorry.
12: Come over here. I need somebody to lean on every now and then.
8: But I'm... Well, you see...
11: What's your name?
8: Cody.
11: Well, come on, Cody. Let's see you kick those legs.
12: Here we go again.
11: And up, and up. Left leg. A little higher, Cody. Up, and up, and up, and up. Other leg.
8: My brother can't color at all. He's terrible.
13: Uh-huh.
8: I've told him like 100 times to color inside the lines, but he doesn't listen to me.
13: Well, how old is your brother?
8: Almost 2.
13: Yeah, I see. Well, Jared, this goes back to what I told you earlier. You know, you're just... Are you all right, Cody?
8: I'm okay, Mr. Whittaker.
13: But what's the matter? You're walking like the Tin Man.
8: Just a muscle pull or 2 or 6. Oh, why are these stools so high? Can I have an extra large milkshake? I think I worked off too much unwanted flab.
13: What were you doing?
8: Aerobics.
1: What?
8: I thought I was going to a club meeting, but it turned out to be a bunch of really big women dancing around to Jamaican music. They made me join them.
13: You thought it was a club meeting?
8: Well, that's what Stuart and Doug said. I think maybe they were playing a trick on me. They made me give them my car and bat. Do we have muscles in our lips?
13: Jared, could I speak with Cody alone, please?
1: And miss the rest of this story? You gotta be kidding.
13: Go on, Jared.
1: Maybe I'll just wait over here.
13: Thank you.
8: Maybe Stuart and Doug got the address wrong.
13: Well, maybe, but I doubt it. Now, help me to understand what happened, Cody. Why did you give Stuart and Doug your things?
8: I wanted to be in their club.
13: Why?
8: Well, Because in a club you have fun and get to go to meetings and do things together and be,
13: friends?
8: Yeah, I guess.
13: Do you really think this is the best way to get friends? To buy them by giving away a car and a bat?
8: Well.
13: Well?
8: Well, it seemed like a good idea at the time.
13: And how about now?
8: I think Stuart and Doug tricked me.
13: Well, did they trick you, or were you ready to believe them no matter what they said?
8: What's the difference?
13: Well, one is when you're deceived. The other is when you're gullible. Do you know what gullible is?
8: Isn't that a kind of fish?
13: No. No, it's when you let people take advantage of you over and over again, even when you should know better.
8: You mean like being a pushover? That's what my dad says I am.
13: I guess pushover is one way to describe it, yes. What do you think?
8: I think I'm too sore to think about it right now. I need to take a hot bath. You better forget that milkshake, Mr. Whitaker. Thanks anyway.
13: Cody, you need to have more confidence in yourself. People who are willing to do anything to make friends usually don't get the kind of friends they really want.
8: I think my dad said something like that, too. Oh, I'll see you later.
13: I'll see you, Cody.
1: Now, I wasn't spying or anything, but why does Cody let people do that? If somebody did that to me, I'd tell him to go take a hike.
13: Yeah, you probably would, wouldn't you? And give them directions, too. Huh. Not a bad idea.
1: What?
13: You may be onto something, Jared. Are you coming in here tomorrow?
1: Sure, why?
13: Well, never mind. You just gave me an idea.
1: Hi, Mr. Whitaker.
13: Hello, Jared. Well, thanks for coming back.
1: I'm dying to know what your idea is.
13: Oh, you'll find out just as soon as... Oh, here he comes.
8: Hi, Mr. Whitaker. Connie told me you were looking for me.
13: I was. I'd like the two of you to run an errand for me.
8: Is it gonna be long?
13: Oh, not too long. I need you to run this box over to Tom Riley's house.
8: I don't know where he lives.
1: Neither do I.
13: I figured as much, and that's why I have this map.
1: Oh, I'm not very good at maps. Whenever I try to use the one at the mall, I always end up at the pregnant woman's clothing store.
8: I'm pretty good with maps.
13: Oh, good. You should be just fine then. Tom will bring you home when you get there.
1: But why can't you just drive it over?
13: Well, I didn't bring my car to work today. Oh, didn't I mention that I'm willing to pay you to run this errand for me?
1: Really? How much?
13: One of these for each of you.
1: I'm in.
8: Maybe I should call my parents.
13: Oh, I've already cleared it with your parents.
8: All right then, sure.
13: Just follow the map exactly and there shouldn't be any problem. Okay? Here's the box.
8: Okay,
1: let's go.
5: Where are Jared and Cody going?
13: Tom Riley's farm. They're running a little errand for me.
5: What's in the box?
13: Some old soda pop cans for Tom's collection.
5: But Mr. Riley was here a little while ago. Why didn't you give them to him then?
13: Oh, so the boys will learn something about themselves.
5: By delivering soda pop cans?
13: By being forced to do something they're not used to doing. You see, the follower is going to have to lead, and the leader is going to have to follow.
5: I don't get it.
13: That's all right, Sarah. Just so they do.
1: Why do we both have to do this?
8: I don't know. One of us to hold the box, one to hold the map.
1: It's like a 5-ounce box and a 2-ounce map.
8: I'm just doing what I was told.
1: Oh, right. Your motto.
8: Hold up a second. There's a fork in the trail.
1: I'm going left.
8: Wait. I gotta look at the map. We're supposed to go right.
1: What? Get out of here. Let me see that. You're wrong. We have to go left. Trickle Lake is to the right. Tom Riley doesn't live on a houseboat, does he?
8: I don't think so, but Mr. Whitaker said to follow the map exactly.
1: Look, I may not be good with maps, but I can find my way around, okay? Just follow me.
8: You're just going right through the trees?
1: Sure. There's probably another trail right over... Ouch! What happened? I scratched my hand.
8: You okay?
1: Yeah.
8: What'd you scratch it on?
1: I don't know. It's a barbed wire fence.
8: See, I told you we went the wrong way. There wouldn't be a barbed wire fence in the middle of the trail.
1: Oh, yeah? Well, look. There's an open field on the other side. It's gotta be Tom Riley's farm.
8: I don't think so. Look on the map. It shows a fence over here. We're going in the wrong direction.
1: Would you stop looking at that thing? I found the farm, okay? Now let's hop the fence and get rid of this box.
8: Well, I guess the map could be wrong.
13: Hello, Tom. Yeah, it's me. Have the kids gotten there yet? They haven't? They should have been there a long time ago. It's getting late. I better go after them. Do you have my cell phone number? Good. I'm going to take the trail. You stay there and call me if you see them. I'm on my way.
8: It's getting dark, Jared. Maybe we should go back to
1: Wits End. Are you crazy? It'll be midnight by the time we get back there.
8: But I don't think Mr. Riley's farm is this big. We've been walking this field for a long time.
1: And you've been panicking for a lot longer. Would you clam up for just a second?
8: What was that?
1: I don't know. I can't see anything.
8: There's something moving.
1: Maybe it's just the wind.
8: You know, I've heard that there's bears that live around here.
1: Bears?
8: I think I see something. It's crawling towards us.
1: What is it?
8: I can't tell. If it's a bear, I think we're supposed to lie real still. Or is that for dinosaurs?
1: I see it too.
8: It's coming closer.
1: I think it sees us. It's a bear.
14: 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We always love hearing from you.
1: Ah! Run! Ow!
8: Ow!
1: Get off of me!
8: Here he comes!
1: Get off! What was that?
8: A sheep.
1: A sheep? Like Mary had a little sheep?
8: No, that was a lamb. This is a sheep.
1: Lamb, sheep, just get off me. Thanks. Now if you don't mind...
8: Ow! What's the matter?
1: I think I twisted my ankle when I fell.
8: Can you walk on it?
1: Ow! Just give me a minute.
8: I think I see some more sheep. We must be on a farm.
1: So that's it. We made it.
8: But Mr. Riley doesn't have any sheep. He has some horses and a big orchard.
1: Ow! I think I sprained it.
8: I'm telling you, we're in the wrong place. I knew it. Mr. Whitaker and Mr. Riley are probably out looking for us right now. Maybe our parents, too. What a mess.
1: What was that?
8: Here, put your arm around my shoulder. I'll carry you. We're going back.
1: Back?
8: Yes, back. I never should have listened to you in the first place. I've got the map. We're following it all the way back to the trail. Got it?
1: Well, I guess we can try that.
13: Cody? Jared? Cody, Jared, are you okay?
8: Yeah, we're fine. Jared got a sore ankle.
1: I'm all right.
13: What happened?
8: We kind of got lost.
1: Yeah, that map must be old. Got us lost.
13: I just drew it yesterday.
1: Well, I guess I have to look at it again.
13: I was getting worried about you two.
8: We ended up on the wrong farm.
13: How? I thought the map was clear enough.
8: We didn't exactly stick to the map. One of us thought he knew better.
13: So what happened?
8: I followed the map and got us back here.
13: Really? You let Cody lead you here, Jared?
1: Yeah, but it's only because I hurt my ankle.
15: And because he got us so lost.
13: Now step into the light, Cody.
15: Okay. Why?
13: Huh. Well, no bruises, no broken bones.
15: No, I'm okay.
13: Imagine that. So taking the lead when you knew what you were doing didn't hurt you after all.
15: No, I guess not.
1: I'm hurt.
13: Because you didn't follow directions. But you followed Cody, and now you'll be all right.
15: So you did this whole thing as a lesson, didn't you?
13: Oh, come on. Tom's house is just around the next bend.

0: Cody, good old buddy, what are you doing here?
1: Actually...
0: Wait a minute. There is something different about you. Why, Cody, your abs are like rock. Have you been doing aerobics?
1: I came by because I'd like my bat and car back.
0: You what?
1: You kinda... Well, I think you tricked me into, you know, giving you those things, and I'd like to have them back.
0: You want them back? Is that what you came here for? That's pretty gutsy for you, Cody. Oh, I get it. Is that your dad in the car?
1: He's just giving me a ride. For moral support.
0: Uh-huh. You can have your stuff back. The car's lame and the bat's too short for me. Hang on. Here you go. By the way, do you want to know where tonight's meeting is?
1: No thanks.
0: Smart boy. Later.
2: Well, look at that. You got them both back. You see, that wasn't so hard. People respect you when you stand up for yourself. So, how do you feel?
1: I feel like I'm gonna throw up.
2: Oh, boy. Hang on.
1: Okay. Okay. I'm okay.
2: Well, guess we won't be volunteering for combat duty anytime soon. But it's a start.
3: Romans 12:2 says, "Do not be conformed to this world, but be transformed by the renewal of your mind, that you may prove what is the will of God, what is good and acceptable and perfect." This means that we're not supposed to think the way everyone else thinks, or just accept what everyone tells us, but to be so filled with God's Spirit that we try to think as He thinks. God wants us to be wise about who we listen to and what kind of advice we take. And when we feel confused, we should turn to Him and the trusted people He has put around us to help us figure things out. So don't be a pushover. Be like the writer of Proverbs 2, who looks to God for wisdom, so that you'll understand righteousness and justice, and you'll have wisdom in your heart and knowledge that is pleasing to your soul. Well, that's all for now. 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In Canada, write to Box 9800, Vancouver, BC, V6B4G3. 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It's called The Pushover. 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
4: Worry is like paying interest on a bill that isn't due yet. 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Jesus never said pretend life is easy. 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Put tomorrow in God's hands. 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

some glorious morning, they will come from all nations, from every generation. Side by side, they will march into the celestial city of Jehovah. And in perfect harmony, they will begin humming a new song. A song composed by God, arranged for His children. As the saved by grace approach the land of their dreams, the host of heaven will step aside. Even the angels will be silent. For they cannot sing this new song. For it is a song reserved for voices who once cried out for the Redeemer. Those washed in the blood of the Lamb. Yes, these are the

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1: With SRN News, I'm Keith Peters in Washington. Israeli Prime Minister Benjamin Netanyahu says the co-pilot accused of trying to take over a Fly Dubai flight to Israel underwent Islamist radical indoctrination. Mark Mayfield reports.
2: Netanyahu said Israeli investigators uncovered the information while examining the Omani national accused of attacking the plane's captain during Wednesday's flight from Dubai. Passengers and crew subdued the suspect before the plane carrying 174 people landed safely in Saudi Arabia. The United Arab Emirates is investigating possible terrorist intent, with Israel expected to participate. I'm Mark Mayfield.
1: The deaths of two Ole Miss students have led to the arrest of two men as police in the area issue a dire warning after a third overdose. Correspondent Laura Winters explains.
3: The warning issued about synthetic kratom following the deaths of the two students and a third overdose of a 22-year-old in the area who was not a student. Meanwhile, two smoke shop employees facing federal charges of possession of a controlled substance with intent to distribute after narcotics detectives finding more than 500 units of the substance in their store. The two employees worked at Puff's Vape Tobacco and Beer Store in Oxford, which is just outside the university. Laura Winters reporting.
1: Progressive lawmakers are looking to crack down on flock cameras. Senators Bernie Sanders and Jeff Merkley, as well as Representative Alexandria Ocasio-Cortez, unveiled legislation to ban federal agencies from using automatic license plate readers. The Ban Flock Act would also pause federal grant funding to state and local governments with contracts with companies like Flock. On Wall Street, the Dow up by 250 points, the Nasdaq rose 319, with the S&P 500 advancing by 56 points. This is SRN News. The Defense Department gets a new addition.
4: Secretary Pete Hegseth is establishing an Office of Religious Affairs at the Pentagon, saying that the spiritual health of America's fighting men and women needs attention. Hegseth says the office will report directly to him and will, quote, protect free exercise, remove policy barriers, identify unmet needs, and secure the support needed for the service chaplaincies to succeed. Over 90% of U.S. service members identify as religious. Michael Harrington reporting.
1: More than 10 churches in central India are warning non-Christians that they enter at their own risk under a new religious conversion law. The measure allows prison sentences for conversions involving force, fraud, or inducement, and the Hindu nationalist government claims that it is only designed to prevent conversions against a person's will. Local Christian leaders say the law restricts religious freedom. This is SRN News. The future of a permanent daylight saving time bill is uncertain as the Senate adjourns ahead of November's midterm elections. Mark Mayfield explains.
2: The House passed the Sunshine Protection Act over the summer, and President Trump has supported the bill. But with experts discussing the negatives to permanent daylight saving time, the legislation now sits in the Senate, which isn't scheduled to return to the Capitol until the week of November 9th. Senate Majority Leader John Thune also previously cast doubt on the Sunshine Protection Act's ability to reach the required 60-vote threshold needed to pass. I'm Mark Mayfield.
1: This year's Kennedy Center Honors will be held at the Capital One Arena in downtown Washington, D.C., instead of the actual Performing Arts Center. This comes amid a political and legal fight putting the institution's future up in the air. Donald Trump wants his name on the building. More details at SRNnews.com. From Washington, I'm Keith Peters.
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7: Welcome to the Word for Life, a daily study of Scripture with John Lanz, senior pastor of Bethel Baptist Church in Indianapolis, Indiana. In Revelation 2, Jesus speaks directly to a real church in a real city, and his words still reach us today. The church at Ephesus was active, disciplined, and doctrinally careful. They worked hard, endured pressure, and refused to compromise truth in a hostile culture. And Jesus made it clear that he saw all of it. As we begin our study of the seven churches of Revelation, we start with Ephesus, a church that did many things right, yet faced a serious spiritual danger. Before Christ offers correction, he gives commendation. Before he addresses what is missing, he affirms what has mattered. And in that order, there is an important lesson for every believer in every church. Have your Bible open to Revelation 2 for today's Bible study with our teacher, Pastor John Lands.
8: It says in verse number 2 that they could not bear them which were evil. Thou canst not bear them which are evil. Verse number 6, he says, thou hatest the deeds of the Nicolaitans, which I also hate. They had a moral backbone. They didn't wink at sin. They didn't flirt with compromise. The Nicolaitans are an interesting group. There's a little bit of a divide amongst theologians. Some say the Nicolaitans were trying to bring in some immorality into the church, and they didn't tolerate that, and I could think you could apply it that way. But when you look at the word Nicolaitans, it's easy to understand that the word's meaning is this. Nike, where we hear the term Nike for tennis shoes, means conqueror. Nike, Laiton, laity, people, they conquered the people. There was a hierarchy that was trying to be placed on the church, and the people said that we're not going to tolerate that. There's not this hierarchical control. We are a congregation. We are autonomous before the Lord as a body, not through some hierarchy of a religion. We still see that in our culture today. There are churches that the pastor is placed. He's not called. I believe that's the hierarchical approach that we could apply to this day. Thank God that Bethel Baptist Church is a congregational church. As a congregational church, we are pastor-led, we are deacon-served, and we are congregationally approved in what we do. That's the biblical model for the church as it moves forward. So they were ones that didn't allow the Nicolaitans to take control. Whether it was immorality or that hierarchical control, the Ephesians said no. When the world said tolerance, Ephesus said truth. When the world said blend in, Ephesus said no, we'll stand firm. And Jesus applauds them. He commends them. I love this. He says, I also hate the deeds of the Nicolaitans. You hate what I hate. What higher compliment can a believer receive than to know that his heart is in sync with the rhythm of the heartbeat of Jesus Christ? They were diligent, they were discerning, they were disciplined. And if this was your resume, you would frame that and put it on the wall, because essentially what you heard from Christ was this: you've done well. You've done everything the way you're supposed to. You're diligent in your work, you're discerning in your thought, and you're disciplined in your approach. But before he corrects them, he commends them. That's how grace works. Grace works with affirmation first, admonition second. You see, the problem was not with their hands. They were busy. The problem was not with their heads. They were sharp. The problem was with their hearts. It had cooled. Jesus knew this. He says, I see your works and they still matter. But verse number 4, he says, nevertheless. And that leads us to the criticism of the church. Nevertheless, I have somewhat against thee, because thou hast left thy first love. Before the thunder, there's a pause. Before the rebuke, there's a breath. I think you can read it this way. I know your works. I know your labor. I know your patience, how thou canst bear those that are false apostles. Nevertheless, I have something against you. You can almost hear the heartbreak in the voice of our Savior. It's not the voice of a judge pounding a gavel, getting ready to offer a verdict. It's the sigh of a groom who remembers when his bride used to love him. They hadn't abandoned their doctrine. They hadn't abandoned their service. They hadn't gone liberal or become lazy. They just simply became loveless. The motions continued. The machinery kept moving. They left their first love. Circle that word left in your Bible, if you would, please. It's an interesting word. It means to release, to abandon, to dismiss. It was not as if it just happened someday. It was an action that occurred. Some point, something happened. It would be as if I took my wedding ring off and said, I no longer love my wife. We still live in the same house. We still have children together. We still go out to eat. Quietly, things changed for the Ephesian church. They were defending the truth of Christ while drifting away from the heart of Christ. And he says to them, nevertheless, I have somewhat against thee because thou hast left thy first love. The word first can be used in the idea of order. It was the very first love that you had. It could also be in the means of priority. It's your priority love. You know, there's certain things that I love. I love Tennessee football, but I don't love Tennessee football more than I love my wife. I don't love Tennessee football more than I love my children. I don't love Tennessee football more than I love this church. It's okay to love, but there's a priority to it. There's a first love. There's a love that is there. So I thought about, how do you describe first love? Here are some aspects, I think, knowing that about first love. First of all, first love is exclusive. There's no one else. I love my wife. There's no other woman. She is the only wife for me. Jesus put it this way. No man can serve two masters. I'm not saying that my wife is my master, but what he is saying is this. You cannot have divided love or loyalty. And the Ephesians, who once loved him, had a singular devotion, an exclusive devotion. They didn't have divided hearts. They didn't have competing loyalties. Somewhere along the way, though, the affection began to thin. The affection was more towards ministry rather than to the master. Oh, they still talked about Jesus. They still worked for Jesus, but they no longer walked with Jesus. It was a subtle drift. You see, you don't just wake up one morning and say, I think I'm going to stop loving Jesus today. You get busy, you serve, you lead, you teach, you counsel, you do all those things, and you simply forget to sit with him. I heard a wise preacher once say this, that if the devil can't make you bad, he'll make you busy. Because if he makes you busy, you are drawn away from truly who the Lord is. That first love begins to weaken. It's exclusive, but not only is it exclusive, it's exciting. First love is alive. It sparkles. The psalmist put it this way, I was glad when they said unto me, let us go into the house of the Lord. For many of us, it's, oh, it's Sunday night. I got to be at church at 6 p.m. Do you remember when it was that feeling of, I was glad when they said? Well, the first time when you came to Christ, every sermon sounded like it was written for you. Every song felt like it lifted you to heaven. The prayer wasn't duty, it was a delight. That's what the Ephesian church lost. Worship became work for them. The fire that once danced in their souls now settles in the ashes of their duty. They were faithful, but they weren't joyful. Boy, that is something we need to talk about tonight. There are so many people who are doing so much for the Savior, they've lost their joy in doing it. They were orthodox, but they weren't passionate. They were right, but they weren't radiant. They could quote you verses, but they'd forgotten the voice of the Lord who spoke to their heart. And Jesus says, you've left your first love. First love is exclusive. First love is exciting. First love is expectant. You look forward with hope. We as Christians should be people of hope. Romans 8, verse 24 and 25, we're saved by hope. For if we hope for that which we see not, then do we with patience wait for it. There is a hope that is in every heart of every believer. And when love is fresh, you can't wait to see the one that you love. Every thought, every daydream, it lends itself towards reunion. It lends itself to being together. And that's how it used to be for the Ephesian church. They longed for his return. They talked about heaven. They measured life not by paychecks or politics, but by the proximity that they had to Christ. Their eyes had no longer looked upward, but turned downward. First love always leans into the one that you love. You know, for the last 6 years when I was able to be home on Wednesday nights, which I didn't travel during the week, I was only going on the weekends, I would go to church with my wife and I'd get to sit with her. And I forgot what it was like to put my arm around my wife and her to kind of snuggle up inside right here in underneath my arm, because I've been pastoring for 24 years. We didn't sit together. She was with the kids and I'm up here preaching. And I kind of got to liking having that feeling, having my wife lean in just a little bit to me. It's a principle of the Word of God. James says, draw nigh to God and he will draw nigh unto you. See, the problem is that you're not as near to God because God didn't move. The problem is you've moved. You're not as close to him as you used to be. There's a leaning, that expectant leaning with hope. But not only is first love expectant, first love is expensive. Real love costs you something. You remember when Jesus was dining with Simon Peter and he said, Simon, son of Jonas, lovest thou me more than these? There's a number of debates as to what these were. Is it the these of the disciples who are gathered around? Is it the these of the fish that you've gone back to fish again? Whatever it may be, the question was, do you love me more than everything else? Do you love me more than comfort? Do you love me more than control? Do you love me more than this safe little kingdom that you've built? And at one time, the Ephesians could answer, yes, we love you more than anything. We love you more than our reputation, more than our trade. We love you more than any. We would even give our life for you. Acts 19 records that riot that came from their faith. The time of that way has moved away from them, and their passion has waned in their service for the Savior, but not in their service. You see, Let me just get down to the brass tacks of it. You can have sound doctrine in a silent heart. It's possible for a church to have strong programs and forget who the Savior is that's knocking on their door saying, hey, do you remember me? See, when Jesus comes to us, as we read Revelation chapter 2, he's not asking us to give us his calendar. He's not asking us for your schedule. He's asking for your soul. He's saying, I want to be with you, not just you serve me, but I want to have that intimate relationship with him. So tonight I ask you, do you still love him like you once did? Do you still wake up hungry for the Word of God? Not hungry for the Word of God so that you can go and preach or go out and teach, so that you can impress someone with something that you can say. Hunger is a different thing. It's a nourishment of the soul, not the ability to speak. And I, as a pastor, have to be careful of that, because every time I open the Bible, I'm always like, well, but that would be a great message. But I'm here to tell you, if it's not in my soul first, it's not going to be in your heart when I preach. You love me the way you used to, Christ asks. Do you love my Word? Do you come to church expecting to meet with him, or do you just manage to get through the service? Do you sing from your heart, or do you just mouth the words? You see, what Jesus is looking for is not perfect performance. He's looking for personal passion. And Ephesus is teaching us that it's possible for a church to have the truth and lose its tenderness. And a church without tenderness is treason to the heart of Christ. It's possible for us to be right and still be wrong. Busy but barren, active but absent, working for the Lord and not walking with him. So Jesus whispers across the centuries to his church, and he speaks to the church of Ephesus, and he speaks to us, and he speaks to me as a pastor, he speaks to the deacons, he speaks to the choir, he speaks to the moms, to the students, to everyone, and he says, come back to your first love. That's the counsel for the church. He says in verse number 5, as he gives this counsel, remember therefore from whence thou art fallen, and repent, and do the first works, or else I will come unto thee quickly, and I will remove thy candlestick out of his place, except thou repent. You see, Jesus doesn't just scold, he shepherds them. He offers them the counsel that is needed so that they could move forward, to move away from that place that they no longer were serving him out of just duty, but return to delight.
9: 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As we listened to Christ's message to the church at Ephesus, we were reminded that it is possible to work hard, stand for truth, and still allow our love for him to cool. Jesus does not speak these words to shame his church, but to call her back. He invites weary believers to remember, to return, and to let devotion lead duty once again. 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

0: Let's pause now for family prayer time, a moment of reflection on God's Word, and an opportunity to share your prayer requests and have them brought before the Lord with Dr. Dan Rushing, the Dean of Pensacola Theological Seminary.
1: Welcome to Family Prayer Time on this Friday. This is Dan Rushing greeting you warmly with the grace and peace that comes to us from God our Father and from Jesus Christ our Lord. What a great privilege it is to meet together with you for prayer. Thank you for joining us here at the end of this week. Let's remember the assurance that we find about our praying in James chapter 5, where we're told, "The effectual, fervent prayer of a righteous man availeth much." Let's remember that when we pray, our God works. Remember also that you can go to our website, rejoice.org, and you can connect with us there. We'd love the opportunity to hear from you. I know it's Friday, and many times on Friday we might just be thinking about trying to get through the day. But have you taken any time yet today to reflect on God's goodness? Again, I know it's not unusual to have a very busy Friday morning. So whether or not we've had a good opportunity to do that yet today, let's do that together now. Let's reflect on God's goodness to us. Let's do that with the help of a great prayer, in fact, a monumental prayer from the book of Nehemiah. In Nehemiah chapter 9, this post-exilic community is together reflecting on God's goodness to them as a people. They could see this clearly in their history as it had been recorded in God's Word. And you and I should do this too. As His people, we've been shown His goodness in so many ways. As we do this properly, as we rightly reflect on God's goodness, it will have this effect on us. It will lead us to a renewal of godly desires, to a renewal of godliness in our hearts. In this prayer of the Levites that's recorded here, they saw God's goodness throughout their history. And we can relate to this so very well, because we can see God's goodness in these very same ways. And how is that? Well, note some of these. They saw, first of all, they saw God's goodness as creator and sustainer. It speaks of the Lord as the creator of all things. And they mention how the host of heaven worships Him for that. Oh, let's not forget, though, this is basic, but God's gracious, generous nature is seen in His creation. He is good. They also saw God's goodness as promise keeper to Abraham and his descendants. Now, if we know the Bible well, if we've grown up around the teaching of the Bible, this may not seem that significant to us, but it is so far-reaching that God is promise keeper. He made significant promises to Abraham and his descendants, and He kept those. Remember how the New Testament begins. Matthew chapter 1, verse 1 speaks of Jesus as the son of Abraham. In other words, Jesus embodies God's promise and God's fulfillment of that promise. They saw God's goodness as creator and as promise keeper, as we do. We also see God's goodness as deliverer in Egypt and at the Red Sea. Notice as this prayer continues how they bring up this important event. "And didst see the affliction of our fathers in Egypt, and heardest their cry by the Red Sea, and showest signs and wonders upon Pharaoh and on all his servants, and on all the people of his land. For thou knewest that they dealt proudly against them. So didst thou get thee a name as it is this day, and thou didst divide the sea before them, so that they went through the midst of the sea on the dry land, and their persecutors thou threwest into the deeps as a stone into the mighty waters." This mention of this in their prayers brings back, I know, all these all that we've heard from the book of Exodus about God delivering his people from Egypt, and then remember how that was commemorated in the Passover celebration year after year. But go back to a phrase that they used here in Nehemiah chapter 9. It says that God heard their cry. That's important to note. God heard their cry. God answered their prayers. And they rightly saw God's goodness in that. How many prayers have you and I seen God answer? It's a countless number, isn't it? We see God's goodness as our deliverer. They also saw, and we see, God's goodness as our shepherd. In verse 12, it mentions, "Moreover, thou leddest them in the day by a cloudy pillar, and in the night by a pillar of fire." God was leading them like a faithful shepherd. You might remember the hymn, "He leadeth me." It reminds us of this very truth in the opening line, "He leadeth me, O blessed thought." And that is a joy-producing reality, isn't it? That God is shepherding us today. I know how much I need that. You probably feel the same way. We also see God's goodness as the law giver. Verses 13 and 14 of this prayer speak about this. It says, "Thou camest down also upon Mount Sinai, and spakest with them from heaven, and gavest them right judgments and true laws, good statutes and commandments." God's giving them this law was to bless them. He wanted to reveal himself to them through it and show them the path of life in relationship with him. He desired to show them the way to fullness of life. This was a demonstration of his goodness. Further, we see God's goodness as our provider. In verse 15, we read, "And gave us them bread from heaven for their hunger, and brought us forth water for them out of the rock for their thirst." God met each of their needs. And hasn't God been doing that for us? How many thousands of times has he given us our daily bread? Just as the Lord Jesus taught us to pray. You've probably experienced that already today, like I have. We ought to remember that this is a demonstration of his goodness, and we should praise him for being our faithful provider. Another way we see God's goodness is as a long-suffering God. Notice how they speak about this. "But thou art a God ready to pardon, gracious and merciful, slow to anger, and of great kindness, and forsookest them not." And those same words describe God's dealings with us too, do they not? Gracious, merciful, kind, ready to pardon. Yes, God's goodness is great. He's our deliverer, our shepherd, our lawgiver, our provider, our long-suffering one. With his goodness being so great, we're humbled before him. Let's together humbly seek his face through prayer. As we do that today, let's remember a lady who has asked for prayer for her family, and then especially she's asked for prayer for her 90-year-old mother. Let's go to the Lord together. Father, thank you for your great goodness to us. May your goodness that we see draw our hearts out to you in loyalty and devotion and love. Please put your blessing on this family. Meet the needs they have by pouring out the multitude of your mercies on them. We ask you to give special grace to this lady's mother. May she be daily renewed in you as we ask this in Jesus' name. Amen. Until next time, may our Lord bless you and keep you as you walk with him.

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1: With SRN News, I'm Keith Peters in Washington. President Trump is brushing off threats from Democrats over a new impeachment push.
2: Trump was asked by reporters outside the White House Friday about Democrats warning they'll initiate impeachment proceedings if they regain power after the midterms. The president said that after two impeachment attempts, he's getting good at it, adding that it would be a fake impeachment. Trump went on to say, "With me, they like to do it," and warned about Democrats regaining control, arguing that he's made a lot of progress. Trump spoke before leaving for Alabama, where he's holding a campaign rally event. I'm Chris Caraggio.
1: Reports say the Flight Dubai co-pilot accused of stabbing the captain of a passenger jet mid-flight was previously banned from flying over fears he had adopted radical ideological views. Liz Warner reports.
3: The pilot was grounded by Oman Air in 2024 after the airline found out he had been visiting radical Islamic websites and he was assigned to a desk job. The reports indicate officials are now investigating how the Omani national was cleared to be in the cockpit of a Fly Dubai plane headed for Israel. Passengers and crew were able to subdue the suspect before the plane carrying 174 people landed safely in Saudi Arabia. In New York, I'm Liz Warner.
1: President Trump says Europe has agreed to release a massive amount of diesel oil reserves. This comes as prices for diesel have recently surged. AAA reports Friday's national average for a gallon of diesel is $6.37. The president said the process of releasing the diesel reserves will begin immediately. The Russia-Ukraine war, as well as the war in Iran, have put pressure on the world's diesel supply. On Wall Street, the Dow by 250 points, the S&P advanced 56. 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A new study charts the location of America's evangelicals.
4: It is the work of J.D. Payne of the Southern Baptist Convention, and it draws its numbers from the U.S. Religion Census. Payne reports that evangelical Christians are centered in the Southeast and Midwest, with Alabama coming in first, followed by Oklahoma, Mississippi, Arkansas, and Tennessee. The state with the least evangelicals is Utah, where the Mormon Church predominates, followed by Massachusetts, Rhode Island, New Hampshire, and New Jersey. Michael Harrington reporting.
1: A Massachusetts Attorney General's report has found nearly 1,000 children were abused by more than 270 Catholic clerics across three dioceses over roughly a century. The investigation began in 2019 and reviewed more than 300,000 pages of documents. Officials say the most known abuse happened before 2002. This is SRN News. Mental health experts are seeing an increase in the number of people struggling with financial stress and depression tied to online gambling platforms. Scott Pringle reports.
5: Liz Ward with Penn State Health Advancement thinks easier access to gambling than ever before has resulted in more people dealing with mental health problems.
6: We're definitely seeing a lot of depression coming back into the mental health piece with this addiction. A lot of guilt, a lot of shame, kind of a higher risk of suicidal ideation and thoughts as well.
5: A study by Epic Research shows the number of those being diagnosed with a gambling disorder rose more than 60% since 2018, with the biggest increase among young men. I'm Scott Pringle.
1: California is getting ready for possible extreme weather this winter as El Nino approaches and the new water year begins. The state's water year runs from October to September. More details at srnnews.com.
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2: Before we look at the scriptural portrait of the Christ-controlled woman, we must remind ourselves and remind you ladies in particular that there is a divine distinction that sets you apart as a unique and special creation with a unique and special purpose in the plan of God. The task of Satan through the ages, and the goal of Satan in particular in these latter days, is to intentionally blur those distinctives that separate men from women in appearance, in function, or in purpose. If Satan can reverse the roles or eliminate those roles by convincing us that they do not exist, he has successfully destroyed God's most perfect portrait of the relationship that exists between his son and his church. The unisex movement, for example, is not simply a harmless trend in a contemporary society. It is a satanic ploy in an eternally significant spiritual struggle, the struggle to destroy the distinctives that make men men and women women in the plan of God. Satan's design is to displace the home as the center of spiritual transformation and dismantle the traditional roles of men and women as they exist in Scripture. And it's the church's job to see that that does not happen. We will quickly take a look at how to earn a Ph.D. in marriage. Now, in the mathematics department at GMU, God's Matrimonial University, Professor Jehovah has developed a formula, an amazing formula, the application of which almost always leads to the bestowing of a Ph.D. Now, here's the formula. Even if you're not a math major, give it a try. It goes like this. E plus D plus A times SS equals Ph.D. What it stands for is this: equality plus diversity under authority multiplied by submission and sacrifice equals Ph.D., power, harmony, and direction in a marriage. Now, the first ingredient is equality. By equality, we mean this: the absence of any classification in the heart of God which would separate men from women relative to value, potential, or importance in the kingdom of God. It means that God has not divided the kingdom into spheres and elevated some above others in worth. There is neither male nor female, neither bond nor free, neither Jew nor Greek. There's total equality in Jesus Christ. And our Lord came into a world where Jews and Romans and Greeks alike had each in their own way relegated women to third-class citizenship at best. But Jesus tore asunder the chains of inequity and set woman back into her rightful place of spiritual equality in the kingdom where she belonged. In the sight of God, men and women are totally, completely equal in value, equal in importance, equal in potential in the kingdom of God. There is total equality in Jesus Christ, period. And anyone who tells you otherwise, reject. The second ingredient is diversity. Diversity defined the presence of divine distinctives, appearance, function, personality, and strength, for some, given to perfectly allow men and women to fulfill their God-ordained roles. Loosely put, it means this: though men and women are equal, they're different. Have you noticed that? And that difference is by divine design. First of all, they're different in appearance, in case you hadn't noticed. And because of the picture that those differences portray, God has forbidden men and women from blurring those distinctives. Deuteronomy 22:5, for instance, we read this: a woman must not wear men's clothing, nor a man wear women's clothing, for the Lord your God detests anyone who does this. Now, the commandment seems clear, and it's obvious that we don't take it too seriously. But you see, while Satan is working from the world's perspective at the extremes and calling it entertainment, he is more subtly making inroads at designer levels by making clothes that in particular encourage women to look like men and in the process despise the creativity of femininity that is both modest and yet decidedly not masculine. Now, God isn't particularly trying to take over the fashion industry. That's not his concern. He is spirit, and his objectives are spiritual. And the roles men and women are to play are to demonstrate the difference that exists between Christ and his church. To that degree, how we dress makes a difference. Secondly, in 1 Corinthians 11, men and women are commanded by God not to reverse or even imitate the length of hair of the opposite sex. Because man is the image and glory of God, because woman the glory of man. God is painting a picture, and even the distinctives of hair length are part of that picture. Equal, but different. Secondly, men and women are different in function. We obviously have a different function in childbirth. If you men don't believe that, you try to have the next one. In Deuteronomy 3:18 and Joshua 1:4, you can see that there's obviously a difference in their roles nationally. Men and women had a different function in society nationally. And through the scripture, it's made plain that there's a difference biologically, nationally, vocationally, religiously, and obviously in the home. In no area of life does God not make a distinction between his design for men and women. Equal? Different. Thirdly, there's an obvious difference in personality. By and large, men are more objective, less sensitive, less attentive to detail, more dogmatic and clinical. Men are by design aggressors. Women, meanwhile, are more subjective, more sensitive, more attentive to detail, more abstract, more experiential, and by design responders. There is an obvious difference in personality, and there's an obvious difference in strength. Physically, men are by design stronger, but I believe emotionally women are stronger. You see, strength is by definition maximum capacity for accomplishment. And women, by and large, have a far greater emotional capacity than men do. They are emotionally stronger. So physically, men may seem stronger, not necessarily in endurance, but in capacity. Often women are stronger in endurance. And emotionally, women seem stronger, again, not always in endurance, for their sheer capacity emotionally makes them more vulnerable. But spiritually, neither is stronger. They are equal. Equal, again, but different. Men, for instance, are usually better equipped to teach, to preach, to witness, to debate doctrine, to understand prophecy, to exercise spiritual leadership. Ah, but women are usually far more better equipped in areas of discernment and worship and prayer and meditation and application and service. Men get the limelight, but God has placed women in the trenches of the spiritual battlefield where the real victories are won. Areas where men are often ill-equipped to be effective. Equality, yes, but diversity, definitely. And of course, the third ingredient that is necessary, that word we all hate so, authority. Authority, the divine progression of responsibility created by God to portray his message and bring order to the church and to the home, freeing both men and women to fulfill their God-ordained roles. The issue of authority in the home is once again an issue of portraying a spiritual truth. 1 Corinthians 11:3 is, of course, the best place, I guess, to explain it. I want you to realize, 1 Corinthians 11:3, that the head of every man is Christ. The head of the woman is the man. The head of Christ is God. The progression is, just as Christ is subject in all things to the Father, so is the woman subject to the man. Now, is Christ any less God than the Father? Are they any less than totally equal? Well, then, if Jesus was not offended to be ranked under the Father, ought women to be offended by being ranked under their husbands, even though they're equal? Let's look again at the Trinity, God's DIP, his divine illustration of the principle. Such passages as John 1:2, 3:35, and 14:9 help us to realize the Father and the Son and the Holy Spirit as our example are teaching us some truths. The first truth is that in essence they are equal. But in John 14:26, 14:16, and 5:22, among many passages, we are taught that though they are equal, their purposes are distinctive. They're different. They have different functions. Let me give you this as an example. Like the perfect government, the Father serves as the executive branch. He's responsible for plan and design, just as the husband is in a marriage. The Spirit, meanwhile, is the legislative branch. He is responsible for execution and detail, just as the wife is in a marriage. And the Son is the judicial branch. He is responsible for judgment and deliverance, just as God is in the Christian marriage. Equal, yes, but by design, all three members of the Godhead are decidedly different in function. And yet in authority, ranked under John 5:19, John 5:30, John 7:16. So God's divine formula, E plus D plus A, equality plus diversity under authority, is the essence of success in the home. But there's more to it. To complete it, it must be multiplied by the SS factor. The SS factor, by that we mean the great equalizing factor in any marriage, in any church, and in society. It's this: men and women have been called on each to possess one dominant quality in their relationship. That quality, combined with the quality of the other, provide the perfect base on which this E plus D plus A finds its strength. For the woman, that mystical but practical and much misunderstood word is submission. We don't like it. Defined, it says this: to yield to the authority of another, to give oneself totally to the success of another while under their authority. Ephesians 5:22, Titus 3:1, Colossians 3:18, 1 Peter 3:1 and 5, just for a few examples. The woman is under the man's authority, we learn scripturally, instructed in Christ to submit. There's that word again. Not because the husband is worthy, usually we're not, but because he holds an office that is ordained by God. The wife demonstrates the church's relationship to Christ every time she submits. She is designing her life to make him successful. And the world, under the influence of Satan's attack on God's plan, loathes the idea. And he will attack you from every direction to destroy that concept. But yet, from the scripture, women, that's your role. But the other S in the formula balances the picture, for just as the wife is to submit, the husband is to sacrifice. Give himself, if necessary, give his life for her. Sacrifice, by definition, to voluntarily overlook rank for the purpose of giving up pleasures or rights for the sake of another. It means the act of giving your life for someone else. So the godly husband gives himself sacrificially to meet his wife's needs, and although he has the final authority, although he has the final responsibility, he does not use that authority as a club to lord it over her, but rather as a platform from which to serve her, to love her. The man is to sacrifice, the woman is to submit, each thinking more highly of the other than of themselves. If she submits, if he sacrifices, they multiply the effectiveness of the balanced marriage, and in time, equality plus diversity under authority leads to a PhD, power, harmony, and direction. It's there. It works. But even if she does not submit, he is to sacrifice the more, demonstrating the more the Savior's love for us, in that while we were yet sinners, Christ died for us. And what if he does not sacrifice? What if he is not sacrificial in his love? She is to submit the more, demonstrating the more Christ's submission to the Father on our behalf. Those are the roles. That's the relationship as it has been divinely instituted. And an understanding of that is essential to our grasping in perspective Proverbs' portrait of the responsible Christian woman. The most beautiful portrait of all, I believe, of a woman's three basic strengths in Christ can be found by looking at her counterpart in the Trinity, the Holy Spirit. Now listen for a moment. For while the Holy Spirit in the Trinity is equal to the Father and equal to the Son, three basic characteristics make his function significantly different than the rest of the Godhead. Listen to them. Number one, the characteristic of deference. The Holy Spirit's role is never to compete. It is only to complete the work of the Son. He never calls attention to himself. He always seeks rather to glorify the one he represents. He is equal to him, but his role is deference. Secondly, The Holy Spirit has the characteristic of serving. His role is to minister to the needs of the body, usually without recognition, like the wind that blows and we know not where it comes from, quietly meeting our needs. Thirdly, the characteristic of sensitivity. The Holy Spirit is the sensing agent in the Trinity, sending signals out to the body of Christ, verifying truth or error, separating holiness from impurity, validating honesty, exposing hypocrisy. And if you examine the godly woman, the responsible Christian woman, as she is outlined in Scripture, you will see that her three basic qualities given by God as a gift are a spirit of deference, a servant spirit, and a sensitive heart. And that's no accident. Women, if you carefully examine the work of the Holy Spirit and ask God to magnify those three qualities in your life, as you do, Christ in you will demonstrate His presence with power in ways you had never dreamed. And God has captured that power for us in its entirety on a videotape of Scripture in Proverbs 31, 10 through 31. Let's replay it now against that backdrop and in the light of the three basic qualities the Holy Spirit has so beautifully demonstrated in the Godhead. Please turn to Proverbs 31. We'll use this as our base, and we'll draw in other passages in Proverbs on godliness in a woman as we go along. Let's begin with her role, beginning at verse 10. The wife of noble character. Who can find her? She is worth more than rubies. Her husband has full confidence in her and lacks nothing in value. She brings him good, not harm, all the days of her life. Now, let me remind you at the outset that while most of the scriptural portraits of women are as a wife, the qualities God designed in a woman to maximize her ability to glorify Himself are the same. If you are single, never been married, if you're the victim of a divorce, a single parent, or a working mother, the principles will not change. God has placed in you certain characteristics which, when allowed to be set free by the Spirit, will demonstrate how the Spirit works in the Godhead. And if you set free those three basic qualities, deference, service, and sensitivity, you will find fulfillment. If you are frustrated, you may well have stifled one of those three basic expressions of Christian womanhood. Now, in verse 10, we're told that a wife or a woman whose character is godly is rare and is a priceless gem, far more valuable than the most expensive jewels you can find. Some of you women think you have nothing to offer in life because you don't think you look like a movie star, you don't sing like an angel, you're not talented, you're not an administrator, you're not noted for your wittiness. My dear friend, those things are valueless when compared to the priceless treasure of a woman who belongs to God. You're a gift from God. Proverbs 19:14 says, "Houses and wealth are inherited from parents, but a prudent wife comes from the Lord." Proverbs 18:22 adds, "She's a blessing from the Lord." And you single girls, forget about what the world says. Concentrate on being the kind of woman God describes in this passage, and you'll be a treasure of unlimited value. The man of discretion will recognize it. And you single guys, I've been wanting to get hold of you for a long time. Here's what you look for in a mate. Physical beauty will fade, but spiritual beauty will blossom like the unfolding of a precious flower, and the longer she walks with God, the more beautiful she will become. Remember verse 11 read this way, "Her husband has full confidence and lacks nothing. She brings him good, not harm, all the days of her life." She has developed the quality of deference. Like the Holy Spirit, she's active, she's involved, she's productive, but never as a hindrance, never as a competitor, never as an independent agent trying to build a life apart from the one to whom she is accountable. She is a helpmate. Every wife is either a helpmate or a hindrance mate. Just as Jesus said, "He that is not with me is against me," so the wife is who is not fitting into her husband's life is hindering that husband's life and lacking the quality of learning to defer to the glory of the Father. Now let's look at verses 13 through 18 for her responsibilities, and you'll get tired just reading them. Verse 13, she selects wool and flax and works with eager hands. She's like the merchant ships bringing food from afar. She gets up while it's still dark, before the alarm goes off. She provides food for her family and portions for the servant girls. She considers a field and buys it out of her earnings and plants a vineyard. Verse 17, she sets about her work vigorously. Her arms are strong for the task. She sees that her trading is profitable. Her lamp does not go out at night. Let's look beyond the tasks and look to the attitudes. In verse 13, she works eagerly. In verse 15, tirelessly. Again in verse 15, unselfishly. In verse 17, vigorously. In verse 18, profitably. God's woman, like the Holy Spirit, again, is characterized not only by a spirit of deference, but by a life of service. What God is saying, I believe, in this passage is that housework or home management, if you whatever you want to call it, is in essence an act of worship if it is done God's way. Now, we learned a few weeks ago that hard work for the man was part of the plan of God from the beginning of time, at least from the fall, and hard work is a major part of the plan of God for woman. Her days are long days, right, ladies? They're characterized by diligence, unselfishness, but enthusiasm. And though her tasks may seem to be, in the light of the world, of less than paramount importance, to God they are of international import because they fulfill His plan, they demonstrate His portrait, and they typify His spirit. Now look at verses 19 through 21 and we'll see her readiness. In her hand she holds the distaff and grasps the spindle with her fingers. She opens her arms to the poor and extends her hands to the needy. When it snows, she has no fear for her household, for all of them are clothed in scarlet. Like the Holy Spirit, God's woman is not only characterized by deference and a servant heart, but by sensitivity to the needs of others. She sows as diligently for the poor as she does for her own. And she labors and she saves, so she'll have the more to give away. Life surprises don't catch her unaware. So sensitive is she to her family's needs that even the sudden storms of life do not find her unprepared. You say, does such a woman really exist? I know she does. I'm married to her. Now, I don't deserve her, but I praise God for her. And so many of you men are saying the same thing in your hearts, and there's so many of these qualities in your wife's lives that maybe you never stop to tell her. Minister so to yours. Tell her. So her readiness, her family is never found wanting because she has never failed to be aware of their needs. In verses 22 through 27, we look at her resources. She makes coverings for her bed. She is clothed in fine linen and purple. Her husband is respected in the city gate where he takes his seat among the elders of the land. She makes linen garments and sells them and supplies the merchants with sashes. She is clothed with strength and dignity. She can laugh at the days to come. She speaks with wisdom and faithful instruction is on her tongue. She watches over the affairs of her household and does not eat the bread of idleness. Now, do you see the work of the Holy Spirit characterized in this passage? Listen, clothing us in verse 22, calling attention to the Son who is seated in the heavenlies in verse 23, making garments of fine linen for the church in verse 24, giving us strength and dignity in verse 25, giving us wisdom and instruction in verse 26, overseeing the household of the Son in verse 27. Women, what a beautiful portrait God has painted of your role as He etched out in detail the marvelous work of the Holy Spirit, deferring and ministering, yet always being sensitive to the needs of others. And it's a practical portrait, too. God's woman is always dressed as a lady, with distinction, with femininity. Yet 1 Peter 3 reminds us, never calling attention to her physical attributes or her physical beauty, but her clothing and her hairstyle are to blend together in such a way as to allow the beauty of her inner life to be seen and thus to glorify God. God's woman possesses an inner strength the whole family feeds on. She laughs at days to come, Scripture says. She has a faith that evaporates the fears of what might lie ahead. But her strength is clothed with dignity. There's refinement. There's courtesy, quality in her demeanor. She is not crude nor coarse in her mannerisms. Such a woman would be a disgrace. Proverbs 11:22 says, like a gold ring in a pig's snout, that's what it says, is a beautiful woman lacking discretion or modesty. She's repulsive, out of place, disgusting, the Scripture says, and you can tell it best by what she says. She speaks with wisdom, and faithful instruction is on her tongue. She's quiet and encouraging. Her words build up They don't tear down. Proverbs 14:1 says, "The wise woman builds her house, but with her own hands the foolish one tears it down. And her tongue is her greatest weapon. She's not argumentative or quarrelsome, this godly woman." Proverbs 21, verses 9 and 19, give us how the perspective of how God feels about contentious wives. Verse 9, "It's better to live on a corner of the roof," just pick out a shingle, "than to share the whole house with a quarrelsome woman." Verse 19, it's better, he thought about it a while, and he came back and he said, "No, it's better to live in a desert than it is with a quarrelsome or ill-tempered woman." Proverbs 27:15 says, "A quarrelsome woman is like a constant dripping on a rainy day. Restraining her is like restraining the wind or grasping oil with your hands. But the tongue of God's woman heals and soothes. It does not grate like chalk on a chalkboard. It's kind, not quarrelsome. God's woman is a peacemaker." And then look lastly at her reputation, verses 28 to 31. "Her children arise and call her blessed, her husband also, and he praises her." Proverbs 12:4 says, "A wife of noble character is her husband's crown, but a disgraceful wife like decay in his bones." Listen to this husband's praise, and I can say this honestly this morning to my wife. "Many women do noble things, but you surpass them all." Verse 31, "Give her the reward she has earned, and let her works bring her praise in the city gate." Proverbs 11:16 says, "Honor goes to kind and gracious women." Honor because she has successfully competed? No. Honor because she has successfully completed her husband's life and thus fulfilled God's plan for hers. Like God's precious Holy Spirit, hers has been a ministry of deference, of service, and of sensitivity. And like the Holy Spirit, she has brought honor to the one whose life she was called to make successful. She's chosen the better way. She has chosen to become the responsible Christian woman. Which brings us to Roman numeral 3 and to verse 30, the decision. Charm is deceptive, and beauty is fleeting. But a woman who fears the Lord is to be praised. You see, every woman has a choice to compete or to complete. To focus on the world's charm, to seek the world's possession and search for the world's standards, or simply trust the Lord instead. To make Jesus the desire of her heart and serving him the only purpose in her life. If she determines to do that, God has a perfect role model for her to follow, because his Holy Spirit has called upon her as an example to quietly defer, graciously serve, and all the while remaining intensely sensitive to those about her. Hers is a unique calling. Though often she is omitted from the limelight of acclaim, still hers is a calling so priceless her value is beyond measure. The most valuable of gems are worthless when compared to her. Though the proponents of a new age of womanhood may scorn her values, loathe her submissiveness, and predict that she will never find fulfillment as a woman, it is to her they turn in times of trouble. It is still her strength they secretly desire. It is still her dignity they secretly admire. It is still her loyalty at which they marvel. Still her humility that calls attention to a quality of life they've lost. She may not measure up to their success standards, indeed she won't. But in their heart of hearts, even the women of the world admire the godly woman. She's the essence of God's Holy Spirit. She's the illuminator of God the Son. And she's the joy of God the Father. And ladies, she is you, if Jesus Christ is in your heart. Because Christ in you is waiting, not for you to do it. You may have tried and failed. But Christ in you is waiting to transform you into that kind of woman. Now, you may be here this morning and may not be a wife or a homemaker. You may be laboring in the marketplace or in the classroom or in the office. Does that mean you're to mimic the world's concept of womanhood? Aggressive, independent, assertive? Does that mean God's qualities in you are any different? Or does that rather not mean that God in his special grace has allowed you to demonstrate in perhaps an even more difficult environment the qualities of deference and service and sensitivity? Where you are is not the issue. who you are is the issue. And you are the responsible Christian woman. That's who you are. Wherever you are, she's not someone for you to imitate. That's the problem. She is Christ in you. She is the woman you already are. If you do not see those qualities emerging in your life or consistently in your life, the need is not for depression. The need is for decision, a decision to pray morning, noon, and night, Father, release the qualities of the Holy Spirit in my life, the Spirit that is already in my life. The Spirit is in your life, and so those qualities are in your life. God is just waiting to release them and make you the woman you already are. God is just waiting to make you the woman you already are. Waiting to free from within you qualities greater by far than ever you had dared to dream or believe you would ever see. For the rarest of gems that sparkles is the jewel God wants you to be. A life that, like His Spirit, is willing to ever defer, allowing another the glory just the way God would prefer. A life that is marked with service, quietly laboring on.

0: 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We pray God's richest blessing may be yours as He continues to live His life in you.
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1: With SRN News, I'm Ron Taylor. G7 countries will release up to 100 million barrels of diesel and crude oil reserves. The move follows a March release of 400 million barrels that helped keep a bid on global gas prices.
2: President Trump says Europe has agreed to release a massive amount of diesel oil reserves. This comes as prices for diesel have recently surged. AAA reports Friday's national average for a gallon of diesel is $6.37. The president says the process of releasing the diesel reserves will begin immediately. I'm Brad Siegel.
1: Employers hit the brakes on hiring last month.
3: The Labor Department says just 29,000 non-farm payroll jobs were created last month. That's down from the 162,000 added in August, as well as the 84,000 that most analysts were expecting. Unemployment ticked up nationally to 4.2%. The question now, was this report a one-off or is it the start of a trend? And although jobs and the broader economy are expected to be major issues in the midterm elections, the next report, which measures employment in October, won't be out until November 6th. That's 3 days after the vote. I'm Daria Albinger.
1: Attorneys for Krista Pike are releasing an update about her condition following Wednesday night's botched execution attempts. They say that she remains in critical condition at a Nashville hospital, is unconscious and on a ventilator. Pike is also being treated for swollen, burned, and blistered arms, which her legal team says is a result of the pentobarbital that she was injected into her twice during the failed execution. The fly-to-by co-pilot accused of stabbing the captain of a passenger jet mid-flight was reportedly banned previously from flying over fears he had adopted radical ideological views. He was grounded by Oman Air in 2024 after the airline found that he had been visiting radical Islamic websites and was assigned to a desk job. You'll find more at srnnews.com. This is SRN News. California adopts more pro-abortion laws. Here's Michael Harrington.
4: Democratic Governor Gavin Newsom has applied his signature to four new measures designed to promote the procedure in the state. One of them will allow midwives and nurse practitioners to carry out late-term abortions. Another bill will require all California community colleges to provide abortion pills on campus. The other two measures make it easier for military personnel to get abortions and protect abortion providers from out-of-state lawsuits. Michael Harrington reporting.
1: French National Rally President Jordan Bardella is facing accusations that he sent anti-Semitic private messages more than a decade ago. Investigative outlet Mediapart is saying it authenticated messages allegedly sent between 2013 and 2015. Bardella calls the allegations blatant falsehoods and says he plans to take legal action. Meanwhile, the Israeli Diaspora Affairs Ministry is defending Bardella, calling him one of Europe's clearest voices against Hamas. This is SRN News. Iowa GOP Senator Chuck Grassley is calling on the Trump administration to finalize his proposed rule limiting the sale of kratom.
5: The Iowa Republican wrote on X that kratom is deadly and should not be sold at gas stations, vape stores, or anywhere else. Kratom is still legal for purchase in Iowa, though 11 states have banned it. It comes after two Ole Miss students are believed to have overdosed on the substance last week. Bob Agner reporting.
1: Former NFL star Tony Romo is leaving CBS Sports. The network announced the two sides mutually agreed to part ways after Romo pleaded no contest to a DUI charge in Wisconsin. CBS said former NFL star J.J. Watt will continue to work with Jim Nantz and Tracy Wolfson on their lead NFL announced team for the remainder of the season. The NFL is suspending San Francisco 49ers owner Jed York for six games and fining him $500,000. The NFL says he violated the league's personal conduct policy. You'll find more details at srnnews.com.
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1: How do you do? Some people believe absolute truth doesn't exist. For them, truth is whatever you want it to be, which creates a problem. If everything is true, how do we discern the genuine from the counterfeit, especially when it comes to describing God? Those are questions one woman struggled with until the day her heart and mind and very life were unshackled.

0: kills that new baby.
1: Wonderful. All he does
2: Ronnie, is... Ronnie, where are my car keys?
1: Just a sec. Where did you last have them?
2: If I knew that, I wouldn't be looking for them.
0: Sounds like somebody's in a bad mood.
1: Gets worse every day.
2: Never mind. I found them.
0: What's his problem?
1: Where do I start? The weather in Manitoba's too cold, and he hates working for his family's business.
0: He has a nice house, beautiful wife, good kids. Is he ever happy?
1: Only when our friends are over and he has a drink in his hand.
0: That bad, huh?
1: He keeps telling me we should move back to New York.
0: You grew up here. Why don't you?
1: Me? With his active baby? I mean, maybe when he's older. I'm barely managing now.
0: So how's my favorite niece doing? Does she like being a big sister?
1: Leela Electra is living up to her middle name. Bright as ever, but not smiling as much as she used to. Not sure she likes being a big sister. I wonder if I'm spending enough time with her. Enough about me. What's new with you? Still searching for God in all the wrong places?
0: Not anymore. I think I found God.
1: Oh, really? What religion is this?
0: Hinduism. I learned that we get reincarnated every time we die. And if we make a mistake with this life, we just get to try again in the next one.
1: What about...
0: And you want to hear the best part?
1: Sure, enlighten me.
0: Eventually, after we live many, many lives, when we get it all right, we transcend this life and enter oneness with the universe and a state of everlasting bliss.
3: 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In a sea of uncertainty, the old lighthouse in Chicago is still a rock of salvation, there to rescue the perishing. Since 1877, the mission doors have been open, welcoming the lost and despairing. Thanks to your prayers and financial gifts, Pacific Garden Mission is the country's oldest continuously operating rescue mission. The old lighthouse provides food, fresh clothing, and a safe place to sleep for hundreds of people, men, women, and children. The mission even has some medical care in its clinic, because meeting physical needs is vital and opens the door to real and lasting change. That lasting change can happen when pastors and counselors share the good news of the one who sticks closer than a brother, which is what this program celebrates. Now for broadcast around the earth, here is episode number 3945 in the series Unshackled, the program that makes you face yourself and think. When it comes to religion, most people can be divided into three groups: devout believers, secular believers, who often identify with the religion they were born into, and the nones, the non-believers who may try different religions, but only when they align with their personal beliefs. That's what the woman in our story was doing. Where would it lead? You'll find out as we bring you part one of the true story of Leela Gable, right now on Unshackled.
4: I was 5 when my parents moved to Queens, New York to live with my grandparents. My father quickly became overwhelmed by his new job and began to drink even more. My mother became even more overwhelmed by my baby brother, who had a habit of getting into everything. I knew my mother loved me, but she seldom spent focused time with me. It seemed like my Aunt Michelle was the only one who actually saw me, which made her visits all the more special.
5: Where's my favorite niece? Has anybody seen Leela?
6: I'm right here, right in front of you.
5: Are you sure that's you? The girl I remember was much shorter last time I was here.
6: It's me. I'm just taller. What's in the back? Did you bring me a present?
5: I brought you some comic books. Very special comic books.
6: Cool.
5: They are stories from the Bhagavad Gita for children in English.
6: The what?
5: It's about Hinduism, the religion in India.
6: Their clothes look pretty. Why does this person have so many arms?
5: That's one of the Hindu gods. They have a god for everything you can imagine.
6: What are these words on the cover?
5: It's written in Sanskrit, an ancient language that is very sacred in India. Do you know where India is?
6: No.
5: It's on the other side of the world where millions and millions and millions of people live, and they all follow this religion. Well, many of them do. I'm going to visit there soon.
6: But you'll come back, won't you?
5: Of course. I'll only be gone a little while. I'll be back before you know it.
4: Year after year came and went without her. It would be 4 long years before I would see my aunt again. And in my young heart, it felt like she had abandoned me for something better. When my parents moved near JFK Airport, I would watch the planes flying overhead and imagine them taking me to India so I could find Aunt Michelle. At night, I would pull out the comic books she gave me and dream about living over there. The pictures on the pages seemed to be so peaceful compared to the world I was living in.
7: What's for dinner?
1: Dinner was 4 hours ago. I put your plate in the fridge.
7: Kids still up?
1: They're both in bed. I'm heading up there too. Make sure you, please, let go of my arm.
7: Well, how about a kiss first?
1: I'm not in the mood.
7: You used to kiss me when I got home, remember?
1: That was before you started stopping at bars on the way home. Now let me go.
7: Not until you start acting like a wife's supposed to act. Now give me what I want.
1: No, I won't. Let go of me. Ow! You promised you'd never hit me again.
7: I'll do whatever I want whenever I want, and that's final. You understand?
4: Night after night, my brother and I would go to sleep to the sounds of our parents' violent fighting. I would cover my ears and silently beg them to stop yelling and hurting each other. But the fights only stopped when they separated and my mother moved us out. First to my grandparents and eventually to the house she rented. I was 9 by then and was often left home alone while my mother worked, always strict with instructions to look after my 5-year-old brother Dylan, who would never listen to me.
8: Open the door, Dylan. We're not gonna hurt you. We wanna talk to your sister.
4: Neighborhood girls delighted in bullying me, calling me names, shoving me to the ground. I always felt powerless to fight back, and once again felt unseen by the adults in my family. I began to dream about Hindus' promises of reincarnation. I was convinced that my next life would have to be better than the one I was living in. The only breaks in my troubled life were my summer trips to Canada.
1: Make sure you pack some of your nice clothes.
6: Ma, it's just camp. I only need t-shirts and shorts.
1: It's 3 weeks of cultural immersion, so I want you to look nice, especially for the Shabbat dinners and the Israeli dances.
6: Will they make me study the Torah every day?
1: No, only rabbis do that. This camp's all about our traditions.
6: Traditions sound boring. Do I really have to go?
1: Yes, you're going. You and your brother will have fun.
6: Can't you fly with us to make sure we're safe?
1: We don't have the money for me to do that, Leela.
6: But what if we get lost in the airport and miss our plane?
1: Look for the people in the uniforms, and they will be looking for you because I have arranged for them to help you. It will be fine.
4: Imagine being 9 years old, flying by yourself from New York to Canada, and being responsible for your 5-year-old brother who wants to run around the whole airport.
6: Dylan, get back here! It's this way! Dylan!
4: Yeah, piece of cake. Somehow, we made it. And when we arrived, Dad was there to pick us up at baggage claim. And the camp? Well, it was better than I expected. I quickly bonded with my cousins and had fun learning Jewish songs and traditional dances. And every Friday night at sundown, we honored the beginning of Shabbat with a Sabbath meal, where we remembered our ancestors' deliverance from slavery. There were campfires at night and activities during the day. We even had a weaver show us how to make a prayer shawl on a loom. That may have been the start of my lifelong interest in textiles.
5: You should be with the other children, swimming in the lake.
6: I'd rather watch you on the loom. Can I ask you a question?
5: Of course.
6: Is there only one God in the world?
5: What a strange thing for a Jewish girl to say. Don't your parents say the Shema?
6: I'm not sure.
5: You should say these words twice a day. Hear, O Israel, the Lord our God. The Lord is one. We are loyal to one God and only one. And we should always wear shawls like the one I'm making when we pray to show God respect.
6: Why are there five knots on each corner?
5: You have a sharp eye for such a young girl. Well, each knot is made from 8 threads. White to represent God's holiness, and one blue thread to represent the sky where he dwells. All the threads and knots together represent the 613 commandments that God gave us.
6: That's a lot of rules. What happens if I don't follow all of them? Does that mean I'm no longer Jewish?
5: You'll always be Jewish. Your mother was Jewish, and your daughters will be Jewish no matter who they marry.
6: But what if I mess up? Will I still go to heaven when I die?
5: You're too young to worry about such things. No one ever born in this world is perfect. All God requires of us is that we try our best.
6: But what if I really mess up? Will I get another life, another chance to be better?
5: We're only given one life to live. And when it's over, it's over. Besides, you are Jewish, one of God's chosen people. Simple as that. Now, no more questions. Run along and play with the others.
4: My thoughts were jumbled as I headed for the lake. Which religion was true? The one my aunt believed in, or the one my Jewish relatives believed in? Or was there another? After 4 years of living in India, my Aunt Michelle finally returned, and I was happy again. I thought she had returned for good, but soon learned she had different plans.
9: Oh, Michelle, you shouldn't have. This scarf is gorgeous.
5: You should see the clothes the women wear in India. Their saris and dupattas are beautiful. You have to go back with me and see it for yourself.
6: You're going back?
5: Of course. India's my home now. It's where I worship Sathya Sai Baba.
6: Baba who?
5: He's a special guru who has ascended to godhood. You all have to meet him. You have to come to India with me.
9: Us go to India? I'm too busy trying to make ends meet in the real world.
5: Let's see if Mom can help with the money, and I'll make all the arrangements. I've asked her and Dad to come, too. You have to go. Trust me. Your life will never be the same.
4: A few months later, my mother pulled my brother and me out of school, and along with our grandparents, we all boarded a plane for India. When we arrived, I was overwhelmed by the heat and humanity. I never imagined so many people could be crowded into a city. We boarded a bus for the long ride to our destination. And at every stop, children dressed in rags would clamor under the bus windows, begging for change.
10: I've never seen so many poor people. Why doesn't the government do something?
5: There's too many. Besides, the caste system is very strong here.
6: What do you mean?
5: People are born into different groups in India. The highest level is the priests, then the rulers, then the merchants, and then at the bottom, the laborers, who are always poor. Nearly everyone here is divided by birth and occupation.
6: So, if I had been born into a farming family, does that mean I could never become a doctor or a teacher?
5: No, not likely.
6: Doesn't seem fair.
5: Could be worse. Your family could be one of the untouchables.
6: Who are they?
5: The poorest of the poor. Forever paying for the sins of their previous lives and never reaching paradise.
6: Never?
10: How much longer till we get there?
5: It's in the next village. I can't wait for you to meet Baba.
4: After we dropped our bags off, my aunt led us to a massive temple where symbols of every god imaginable were carved into the walls. Thousands of devotees were inside, bowing before a raised dais with a large wooden throne, its armrests carved with lions. Seated on the throne was a man dressed in an orange robe with ruby lips and piercing eyes. I couldn't take my eyes off him as my aunt guided us into a curtained area reserved for Westerners.
10: Have you ever seen a place like this?
11: Never.
10: How many followers does he have?
5: Over 20 million, mostly here in India. But he also has devotees from all around the world.
6: Why is there so much smoke in the air?
5: It's incense, constantly burning in the temple to our guru, Sai Baba, who sits on the throne.
6: Why is he looking at me?
5: He is? That means he wants to meet us. Swami, may I introduce my sister and...
12: Who is this lovely child?
5: This is my niece, Leela.
12: I had a vision that you would all visit me. Like most Westerners, you have been rushing, everywhere rushing. But here, you will find peace. Tell me, why are you here? What are you searching for?
9: Well, enlightenment, I suppose. My sister has told me about the miracles you perform and the wisdom that flows from you.
12: Would you like to be one of my devotees?
9: Yes, it would be an honor, Swami.
12: I will give you special powder to taste whenever meditate. It will usher you into deep states of meditation. First, you must learn to empty yourself of all thought and attachments.
6: But if we empty ourselves,
9: hush, Leela.
12: Let the child speak. Yes, little one.
6: If we empty ourselves, what will fill us?
12: Divine avatars will fill your mind with my knowledge and images beyond this world. I will prepare you for your next life and the many lives that follow. And then one day, you will become a god like me.
5: You are so wise, Swami.
12: Your Aunt Michelle believes in my powers. Look at the joy it has brought her. My way is the true way. There is no other.
4: After we returned home, my mother continued to follow the guru and his holy practices. She hung a giant picture of him on a wall in our den and burned incense throughout the house. Before the trip, I was an A student. But after the trip, as my mother became more devout, my grades started to slip and all I wanted to do was meditate, do astrology, and experiment with drugs and drinking, things that would expand our minds and reveal deeper consciousness. And to make matters worse, I was an insecure teenager who was desperate for someone to love me. So I started sleeping around. When I turned 18, I enrolled in art school to study textile design. And when I wasn't in classes or learning to play my guitar, I was doing what most college students do, looking for love in all the wrong places.
13: Hello?
14: It's Leela. We need to talk. I've been trying to reach you for days.
13: I've been busy. I heard you're pregnant.
14: Yeah, and I'm getting an abortion. My dad said he'd pay for it. Don't you have anything to say?
13: Well, I don't know how I feel about abortion.
14: What does that mean? I have done so many drugs, I bet it's not even gonna live. Besides, my dad would never let me drop out of school. I've already made the appointment. Will you meet me there?
13: Yeah, but I won't be able to stay.
4: Looking back, I realize the irony of the decision I made. I was an impressionable young woman who desperately wanted to be seen and valued for who I was. Now, I realize that my unborn baby wanted the same thing, to be seen and valued for who he or she was. I joined my mother on more trips to India to sit under the teaching of India's great miracle-working God man. At night, away from the smoke-filled temple, I would look at the stars and cry out to God, whoever he really was, for answers. Something was still missing in my life. No matter how many times I repeated mantras or emptied my mind, I tried filling my life with one type of enlightenment after another, but still felt empty. After college, I drifted from one job to another and struggled to pay my bills. A friend suggested I call a local radio station and see if they needed help. And frankly, I was willing to do anything to get out of my house.
11: 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We got more music coming your way right after this quick commercial. Hey, thanks for waiting. I'm Lenny, the station manager.
0: I know. I hear your voice on the air whenever I work from home. I weave rugs for a designer friend of mine.
11: Cool. What can I do for you?
0: I'm just looking to gain some experience to get another job somewhere. Could I, intern with you for a while?
11: What are you interested in? You have a beautiful voice, by the way.
0: Thanks. I'm willing to do anything to beef up my resume. Could you use some help?
11: Sure. Drop by any time. I'll show you around. My commercial's almost over. Gotta go.
4: Later that week, when I couldn't bear the thought of working another day in my cold garage, I went to the radio station. And there was Lenny, a handsome Jewish man. Over the next month, he taught me about the music business, invited me to record parties and concerts, and encouraged me to keep playing my guitar. Before long, our friendship grew into much more. Yeah, there were some red flags, but the fact that he was Jewish and had a steady job made it seem like it was a smart move. And one thing led to another, and I got pregnant again. But Lenny married me and supported me as I gave birth to our first child, a girl. After 5 happy years, I gave birth to a healthy baby boy. Giving birth is usually filled with happiness, but this time was different. A darkness came over me that I couldn't shake.
11: I'm worried about Leela. She's not herself.
15: Is she sick? Take her to a doctor.
11: No, physically she's fine. It's her mind. Something's not right.
15: She just had a baby. Give her time. She'll bounce back.
11: Before the baby was born, she was obsessed with her latest tarot card reading and what it predicted about her future. She gets fixated on something, and she ignores everything else.
15: So she's interested in tarot cards. They're harmless.
11: Are they? She's barely sleeping. And our daughter told me that she left the baby in his crib all day yesterday while she organized the basement.
15: She just wants a home in order. What's wrong with that?
11: She forgot to feed him for 8 hours, and he went the whole day without a diaper change.
15: Something is wrong. That's not like her.
11: I don't know if she's on drugs, having a mental breakdown, or both. She needs help, and I don't know what to do.
15: I'll be there as soon as I can.
4: By the time my mother arrived, I had another psychotic episode, and I was rushed to the hospital for a psychiatric evaluation. At first, the doctors thought I was experiencing bipolar disorder, but it was eventually determined that I was suffering from postpartum depression. I found out later that nearly 1 in 5 women experiences some form of this during pregnancy or soon after delivering. After weeks of medication and therapy, I was finally released.
11: You want me to pick up some food on the way home?
14: No, I'm not hungry.
11: I was thinking that maybe once you're feeling better, we could find a counselor, a marriage counselor, you know, somebody to help us.
14: With what?
11: To find out why we don't sleep together anymore.
14: I'm fine with the way things are.
11: Sure, Leela. We'll do it your way as usual.
4: When we got home, both my daughter and the baby were asleep. I gave my mom a hug and excused myself to go through the mail that was waiting for me. One thick envelope stood out from all the others. Inside was an 11-page letter from Maria, my best friend in high school. We hadn't spoken much in years. Why had she sent this?
16: My dear Leela, I'm not much of a writer, but I haven't been able to shake this feeling that I should write to you. I don't know what's going on in your life. I'm sorry we haven't stayed in touch. But I want you to know I'm praying for you and that God loves you.
14: How do you know he loves me?
16: I know any mention of God probably seems strange given how wild I was in high school. I was a mess. I suppose we both were. All the guilt and regrets I've carried all these years were finally released a few months ago when I gave my life to God. My life hasn't been the same ever since. I wrote a poem about my experience that you can have.
14: I skimmed the rest of the pages and slowly read the last one.
16: I don't know what you're facing, but I do know the answer to what you're looking for. You need Jesus Christ as your Lord and Savior. He's the only one who can help you, Leela. God impressed a verse on my heart that I need you to hear. In the Gospel of John, Jesus says, I am the way, the truth, and the life. No man cometh unto the Father but by me. He's the only way, Leela. The only way. I'd love to see you and share more with you. I have so much more to tell you. Love, Maria.
14: Her concern for me brought tears to my eyes. That letter should have been a sign that God, the real God, saw me and really loved me. But I was too blind then to realize it. I was happy that my friend Maria had found something that worked for her, but becoming a Christian was the last thing that a Jewish woman like me would ever do. Besides, everything I learned from the Indian guru and mysticism over the years was that all paths lead to God, and it was up to me to create my own happiness. I had hoped marriage would meet all my emotional needs, but it hadn't. There was only one thing I knew for sure. I would never be happy until I ended my marriage.
3: Join us again next time as we hear the conclusion of this powerful story. Leela spent half her life trying to fill a hole in her heart that only God can fill. Is that your story? We live in a world where hundreds of false religions preach that you can earn your way to heaven one way or another. But the true God says that heaven is a gift we only receive when we repent of our sins and believe in Jesus Christ as Lord. How about you, listening friend? Maybe today is the day you ask Jesus to forgive your sins and believe in him as Lord so he can reveal his plan for your life. If you need help making this crucial decision, we encourage you to call 1-888-NEED-HIM. 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This is program number 3945. Heard in the true story of Leela Gable, Part 1, were Atlee Gilbert, Jim Craig, Tina Glushenko, Rocky Murphy, and Demetrius Troy. 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So, until next time, unless our Lord returns before then, I'm Timothy Gregory reminding you that the doors to Pacific Garden Mission are open night and day. 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
1: With SRN News, I'm Ron Taylor. More U.S. forces are heading to the Middle East as President Trump issues a dire warning to Iran.
2: Reports say a Marine Expeditionary Unit and the USS Theodore Roosevelt are headed to the region, which would bring the total number of carriers in the area to three. The news comes as President Trump said it's time for Iran to make a choice, accept a fair deal or cease to exist. Trump told reporters on Thursday that more oil is flowing out of the Strait of Hormuz since even before the start of the war, with the U.S. Navy in full control of the waterway. Trump spoke to reporters before leaving D.C. for Denton, Texas, the first of three states he'll visit over the next 2 days as he sells his economic message and pumps up Republican candidates before the midterms. I'm Tammy Trujillo.
1: A new independent investigation reveals major failures during the deadly 2025 Eaton and Palisades fire in Southern California.
3: The 724-page report by the Fire Safety Research Institute cited in the LA Times found major problems with the LA County Fire Department's evacuation response in West Altadena. Delayed alerts there contributed to all but one of the 19 deaths in the Eaton Fire in the Palisades. Investigators found the LA Fire Department failed to act on repeated warnings about the smoldering Lockman Fire. It erupted just days before dangerous windy conditions were forecast for the area. Investigators cited poor communication and coordination among the LA Fire Department, LA County Fire Department, and the LAPD. The fires killed 31 people and destroyed more than 16,000 structures. I'm Sharon Reardon.
1: The Fly Dubai co-pilot accused of stabbing the captain of a passenger jet mid-flight was reportedly banned previously from flying over fears he had adopted radical ideological views. He was grounded by Oman Air in 2024 after the airline discovered that he had been visiting radical Islamic websites and was assigned to a desk job. The reports indicate officials are now investigating how he was cleared to fly. This is SRN News. It's a victory for parental rights in Pennsylvania.
4: Under threat of a lawsuit, the Chester County Intermediate Unit has agreed to end a policy of helping children live as the opposite sex at school without their parents' knowledge. Senior counsel Tyson Langhofer of Alliance Defending Freedom says, quote, "Schools must cease participating in this dangerous experimentation on kids and respect the rights of parents to direct the upbringing, education, and health care of their children." Michael Harrington reporting.
1: An immigration judge has ruled the leader of Wisconsin's largest mosque can be deported on foreign policy grounds. Salah Sorsor, president of the Islamic Society of Milwaukee, has lived in the U.S. since 1993 and has no criminal record in the country, but government attorneys argued Sorsor's convictions in Israel make him a national security threat. The Muslim leader denies committing those crimes and says his confessions were correct. ICE detained him in March before his release in June. This is SRN News. Wall Street closed higher on Friday after a weaker than expected job report.
5: Stocks rose after the Labor Department said the economy added just 29,000 jobs in September, which raised hopes the Federal Reserve will hold interest rates steady this month. Tech stocks added lift to the market with NVIDIA and AMD hitting all-time highs. At the closing bell, the Dow Jones Industrial Average gained 250 points to 51,176. The S&P 500 rose 56 points to 77,22. The NASDAQ climbed 319 points to 27,190. I'm Levon Putney.
1: A team at NASA's Johnson Space Center in Houston is working on new machines to join crews on future lunar missions. The Dexterix robotic team is working on humanoid robots that are not just built for repetitive tasks. They're meant to act as hands-on support for a team and the crew while they're on the moon. More details at srnnews.com. I'm Ron Taylor.
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10: I think of those biblical principles that you hear in the intro each day of this program and how thankful we are for those biblical principles that help us see through the darkness in our world today. In for Jim Schneider, I am Dalton Windsor for this Friday News Roundup and Comment. Glad to have you with us on this second day of October. Are you like us? You cannot believe that it's October. And personally, probably my favorite time of the year. For my wife and I and my family, we love fall. We love the changing of the colors of the season. You try to find the beauty in every season, right? And I know that's not hard to do when you think about it. The beauty of fall, and yes, even the beauty of winter. Except the dead of winter. Now, that's the part where it's just like, okay, let's get to the beauty of spring. You know, when you've been through winter and you're into, you know, February and you're like, is this winter ever going to get over with? And, of course, that we say that in Wisconsin here at VCY headquarters, but we do even find the beauty in that. And, yes, then look forward to spring and summer. And we see the faithfulness of God through it all. Big thanks to Sandy, as always, for compiling all of these stories, pretty much everything that is in front of us here today. I'll confess that we will not get through all of them. And truly, some of these I'd rather not even share because there are some things that are very, very troubling. And if you stay with us, you will have to bear it with us, I guess. But just to, you know, some of the things and the things that we're even as a people, as the human race that we're trying to blame God for, not just in America, but I think for us it has to start here in our country. But then as we look around the world and just see the things that we try to pull over on one another, and even, yes, the God who created it all. Troubling news, obviously, this week here in the States, and we start in the great state of Tennessee. And just pulled this one from the stack, and you probably heard about the botched lethal injections this week on Krista Gayle Pike. Well, Republican Tennessee Governor Bill Lee has since halted executions through the rest of this year after officials failed to successfully administer two separate doses of the lethal injection to Krista Pike back on Wednesday this week. Pike surviving. She ended up surviving two execution attempts. And just reading here from the Daily Caller, this says, was even heard snoring before she was taken to the hospital to be treated. Now, if you don't know, this Pike was sentenced to death. She's 50 years old. She was sentenced to death to be executed for brutally torturing and murdering a 19-year-old. So when this Pike was 18 years old, she, along with a boyfriend and another friend, they were charged with luring 19-year-old Colleen Slimmer, rest her soul. They were convicted of luring her into an isolated wooded area where they restrained and mutilated her body. The beating, the kicking, even carving a pentagram into her flesh. So Pike, the assailant here, the charged, there are some things I'm not even going to read. You can look into the story yourself if you have the stomach of all that was done to the victim. So originally, Pike requested an all-female firing squad, but was ordered to die by lethal injection. Notably, a Dr. Fowler, who was overseeing her execution, had previously been involved in the May 2026 failed execution of Tony Carruthers. And it is reported the governor there, Governor Lee, saying he ordered a comprehensive third-party review to determine exactly what occurred, and said the remaining execution will no longer take place this year. Pike's execution was initially set to take place Wednesday morning, but was delayed after the Sixth Circuit U.S. Court of Appeals voted 2-1 to issue a stay. The court argued that a delay was needed to consider whether Pike's alleged sexual abuse from her childhood was fully considered during her sentencing. So we try cases in this country, you know, decades ago. We try cases. We trust the justice is being served, that, you know, the law is fulfilled. And then a couple decades later, we decide, well, maybe it wasn't tried. The case wasn't all heard or something like that. So we want to try it again. Well, the Attorney General's office appealed the case to the Supreme Court, which ruled 6-3 in favor of allowing the execution to proceed. Justices Sotomayor, Kagan, Brown, Jackson, all dissenting. So troubling story that we're America. And while it's a shame that these things have to be done, it's right that the right thing be done, and we have botched executions. So we need to get to the bottom of that, and of course, that's what Tennessee governor is hoping that can happen through a third-party review. So we'll see where we go from here. And then you surely heard about this story. The airline captain who was at the controls this week, an Indian airline captain was at the controls of a Fly Dubai flight when his co-pilot, now for a moment here, just to kind of set the table, say you're the pilot, you're flying, you have a co-pilot to your left or to your right, you're flying together, you're in charge of the plane. Okay, so here's this Indian airline captain. He's at the controls. He's the captain. And all of a sudden, his co-pilot stabs him. Stabs him in an apparent attempt to crash the plane. Well, this captain is now being hailed as a hero with his actions to thwart the disaster. And he's, you know, drawing praise from world leaders and those who know him. This Captain Schmidt, I believe Schmidt is his first name, Captain Schmidt, who is from India's financial hub of Mumbai, was seriously injured in this attack Wednesday. Passengers described how, thankfully, they lived to tell about it. Passengers described how the pilot still managed to open the cockpit door, allowing them to enter and restrain the attacking co-pilot as the Boeing 737 was descending sharply. What did I read here? I think we'll get to that point. It'll tell us how far it had dropped. The attack forced the flight carrying 182 people from Dubai, United Arab Emirates, to Tel Aviv, Israel. It forced, obviously, to a new landing place, emergency landing in Tabuk in northwestern Saudi Arabia. Fly Dubai said the aircraft was secured by on-duty crew who diverted and landed the aircraft safely. So praise God for that. I mean, that in itself, yes, that's a praise right there. The captain was taken to a hospital, stable condition. The Indian embassy in Riyadh, the Saudi capital, that was late Wednesday. So the attack triggers a major security response in Israel, authorities scrambling fighter jets in case of a possible hijacking. Israeli Prime Minister Benjamin Netanyahu said the attacker, an Omani national, was arrested in Saudi Arabia and was undergoing interrogation there. And then an eyewitness that was on the flight, eyewitness that just happened to be a dentist as well, told the AP how the pilot, Schmidt, managed to open the cockpit door to let them in before they were grappling with the co-pilot, the assailant here, the knife-wielding co-pilot. And someone here says, poor pilot, he was just praying the whole time and was in contact with me, and I was afraid we would really lose him. So JNS is saying how Netanyahu has praised not only the pilot, but also passengers who helped thwart the apparent attempt to crash the flight that was bound for Tel Aviv earlier in the day. They say these people are heroes. They deserve a Global Medal of Honor. One of the three Israeli passengers who rushed into the cockpit of flight FC-1073 after the co-pilot stabbed the captain trying to crash the 737 carrying 174 passengers. He says, when I went in, I saw the terrorist on the ground or on the controls between the two seats. There were no pilots in the seats. One man grabbed the attacker, put him in a chokehold, pulled him from the cockpit as other passengers and crew members then helped restrain him. The aircraft plunged nearly 14,000 feet in less than a minute. Now, friends, again, today we can look back on this, and we're hearing the stories of the survivors. There was no loss of life here. Think of this. The aircraft plunged 14,000 feet in less than a minute. What a harrowing event that they went through. They said that we jumped back in there. We grabbed the controls. We started pulling the controls. When Benjamin Netanyahu asked, how did he know what to do? The man replies that he had watched air crash investigation on television. He said the plane started leveling out a little more, and then the pilot told me he was taking over from there. Two additional Fly Dubai pilots who were traveling aboard the aircraft then entered the cockpit, took control of the plane, and ultimately landed it safely at Tabuk Airport in Saudi Arabia. What a harrowing event, yet with a praise God that they were able to, yes, safely land. But again, this was something that did not just, this was planned. This co-pilot obviously has an agenda for whatever his murderous reasons were that he would just up and began trying to kill, stab, murder his captain aboard this plane filled with people, over 174 passengers, again, from Dubai to Tel Aviv, and they all, wow, I'm sure will be thanking God, I would hope so, for a long, long time that they were able to walk away from that. And it's already time we step aside for a moment or two. We will do that. We'll come back. There is plenty, plenty more to get to here on this Friday News Roundup and Comment. We are glad you are with us. 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

0: Back to Genesis with Dr. John Morris, geologist and president of the Institute for Creation Research. Dr. Morris, what formed Utah's Great Salt Lake?
1: Chris, the Great Salt Lake is much more salty than seawater because it has water coming in but no rivers leaving the lake. Whatever dissolved solids come in stay there, and as the water evaporates, the lake increases in solidity. It turns out that Salt Lake is really just a leftover remnant of a much larger lake called Lake Bonneville. When the Great Flood of Noah's Day drained off the continents and places water ponded and became inland lakes. Most of these lakes have since drained either through evaporation or through catastrophic failure of the natural dams which were holding them in. Lake Bonneville evidently drained northward through the Snake River Canyon within the last few thousand years. Chris, all the evidence fits that back to Genesis truth of Earth history.
0: To find out more about creation science, visit us on the web at www.icr.org. That's www.icr.org.

0: on Crosstalk on the VCY America Radio Network. As heavy as those first stories were there in segment one, I mean, we have to say it did have a happy ending. We praise God again for all of those lives that were saved aboard that attempt to, you know, take the plane down. And so, you know, thankful for those who, you know, step up and help to save so many lives. There was another terror plot this week. Breitbart reporting a dual Iranian-British citizen arrested by counterterrorism police in Britain in the wake of an allegedly foiled plot to attack a U.S. airbase on British soil last weekend. It was a 27-year-old man identified only as a dual Iranian-British national. He was arrested in Westminster, London, on suspicion of the preparation of terrorist acts, an offense under Section 5 of the Terrorism Act of 2006. The man is the sixth arrest following a bomb alert at the RAF Fairford in Gloucestershire, England. That's a mouthful. Gloucestershire, England. And that was in the early hours of last Sunday morning. In addition to this latest arrest, police say they have searched two properties in Westminster and have questioned an additional man, a 26-year-old British citizen, under caution. The arrest of a dual Iranian-British national follows remarks overnight by UK Prime Minister Andy Burnham, who expressed there is a, quote, strong indication, end of quote, that whatever happened at the RAF Fairford involved the Iranian government. And Burnham said, "We have been waiting to confirm what we could say, but we can now confirm our belief that Iran played a part. I will update people more in due course," he said. RAF Fairford is the legal name for the military facility in England's Gloucestershire, which is a de facto U.S. Air Force base, one of the most significant U.S. air bases outside of North America. And Fairford handles the heaviest bombers, including the B-52 and the B-1, as well as other strategic aircraft, playing a central role in recent strikes against Iran during Operation Epic Fury earlier this year. So enters the show today, yes, a story on Iran, and there is a list of some things we can get updated on, what we need to know about the Iran war today. CBS News reporting this week, Iranian officials and state media Wednesday saying that the U.S. had responded to Tehran's recent proposal for a 7-day ceasefire and the phased reopening of the Strait of Hormuz with a counterproposal, which the government is now considering. Despite the ongoing indirect talks between the two sides, a spokesperson for Iran's Revolutionary Guard Corps saying Tuesday the only way the 7-month war with the U.S. will end is if Washington admits defeat and U.S. forces leave the region. You want me to read that one again, that last one? Despite the ongoing indirect talks between the two sides, a spokesperson for Iran's Revolutionary Guard Corps said Tuesday, the only way the 7-month war with the U.S. will end is if Washington admits defeat and U.S. forces leave the region. Well, we'll see what happens there. Someone should probably be admitting defeat, but I don't know that it would be us at this point, at this juncture. There is some positive. New York Post reporting, the oil is flowing in the Persian Gulf, even as Iran is choking on fumes. Oil exports from the region have rebounded to 72% of pre-war levels, and crude flow through the Strait of Hormuz is now a little under half what it was before the war, according to analysts. Meanwhile, Iran appears to be running on fumes. According to U.S. officials who say the country is being strangled by the U.S. Navy blockade that has locked out Iran's ports and caused its trade to free fall. A U.S. official telling the Post, they are exhausted, they being Iran. They are exhausted. There's no doubt that they are exhausted. They're running out of supplies, running out of water, running out of feedstock, running out of food. The country's rial, which was already in massive trouble before the war, has also plunged to a new low of 2.45 million to one U.S. dollar. Operation Economic Outcast has caused the real to hit record lows, says Treasury Secretary Scott Bessent, as he wrote on X. We will continue to degrade the Iranian regime's ability to fund terrorism and develop a nuclear weapon. Despite, choking on the fumes, as the article said, a Washington Times reporting that the Iranian foreign minister said that Tehran will not back down on the terms of a 7-day ceasefire. This was earlier this week. And they'll do that even if it comes to doomsday war. The Iranian foreign minister and Iran's president appearing on separate Sunday talk shows, both telling the U.S., both officials telling the United States cannot be trusted and is standing in the way of an accord to end the fighting. And they said this, the Iranian's foreign minister said this, every day they increase the sanctions against us. Every day they threaten us. Every day they strike us. And they don't honor what they have put in writing. That sounds familiar. I've heard that song before. Turnabout Fair Play? The foreign minister said in an interview with CBS's Face the Nation that America doesn't honor what they've signed. How can we believe that if we talk, the problem would get resolved? From Red State, is the curtain starting down in Iran? Well, that's far from certain, but there are signs that the Iranian people are starting to bubble over. Iranian students are taking to the streets, protesting mandatory hijabs and the crashing economy. And what's left of the regime has responded by stepping up security patrols and establishing mandatory checkpoints. Iranian security forces have stepped up their presence in Tehran and other cities with motorcycle patrols, checkpoints, and forces positioned across major urban areas as authorities brace for the possible unrest. Here's a headline talking about the Strait of Hormuz. Saudi Arabia resuming Red Sea oil exports, restoring key route around Strait of Hormuz. Saudi Arabia resuming oil exports through its strategic east-west pipeline after repairing damage from drone attacks earlier this month, restoring a critical route that allows Saudi crude to bypass the Strait of Hormuz. Saudi Aramco began loading crude onto vessels at the Red Sea port of Yanbu last Sunday. The pipeline is currently moving roughly 3.5 million barrels per day. From Iran, we look to Iraq. Newsmax saying the U.S. military announcing this week Wednesday that it has completed the withdrawal of all, count it, all American troops from Iraq, ending the 12-year mission to fight the Islamic State group. The last U.S. troops, bring them home. Thank you, Lord. The last U.S. troops left an air base in northern Iraq under a deal between Baghdad and Washington. Pentagon spokesperson Sean Parnell saying in a statement that U.S. troops and equipment had completed an orderly departure from the airbase in Erbil, that's in northern Iraq's semi-autonomous Kurdish region. This milestone reflecting the success of a 12-year campaign that defeated ISIS as an organized military threat in Iraq and across the region. He said it also marks a transition from a wartime coalition mission to an Iraqi-led security effort supported by a more normal bilateral security relationship. Bring our boys home, bring our soldiers home, and may it, of course, be safe and peaceful, and that's a positive for sure. Shifting gears here now to allisraelnews.com, and I see the name Tony Blair. I have not heard that name in a little while. Former British Prime Minister and senior member of the Board of Peace, Sir Tony Blair, made a speech on Wednesday about what would be necessary for Palestinians living in Gaza to be free. Speaking at the Board of Peace gathering, this Board of Peace, now you know who heads that up, right? This Board of Peace is led by President Donald Trump. So speaking at this Board of Peace, a gathering held during the UN General Assembly in New York, Sir Tony Blair, I'm just reading this, referenced the Free Palestine movement, saying for Palestinians living in Gaza, they don't need a slogan, they need a solution. To be free, Gaza must live in peace with its neighbors and with itself, saying this cannot happen if it is governed by those who use Gaza as a base for war against a neighbor. It has no chance of defeating. So the responsibility on us is huge, and it weighs on us, he said. Now, this Board of Peace has 28 member countries, including us, the U.S., and Israel. It was established in January this year by President Trump to promote stability and peace in conflict areas, and that is starting with Gaza. Trump floating the concept in September last year, inviting about 60 nations to join the initiative at a cost of $1 billion each. Maybe time to get one or two more in here quickly. We shift over to Ukraine. Ukraine, from the Gateway Pundit, reporting Ukraine claiming it killed around 3,000 Russian soldiers in a secret operation that included dropping bomb-carrying robots behind enemy lines by drone. The Telegraph reporting that the mission, known as Operation Vivaldi, was carried out by Ukraine's 3rd Army Corps over several months. The unit also claiming it took 48 square miles of Russian-occupied land. Speaking of Russia, Russia now threatening to unleash nuclear weapons against NATO if the alliance attempts to isolate Kaliningrad, Moscow's heavily armed Baltic fortress wedged between Poland and Lithuania. The Kremlin delivering the warning in a diplomatic document sent directly to NATO amid rising tensions across Europe's eastern flank. Russia warning that it could deploy the entire arsenal of forces and capabilities at its disposal, including, yes, nuclear weapons, if NATO countries cut Kaliningrad off from the rest of Russia. NATO dismissing Moscow's accusations, saying its deployments and military exercises pose no threat to Russian territory. One more story talking about Russia, and wow. Job opportunity? Not. Russia is offering American recruits a $26,000 signing bonus and $2,000 a month to fight in Ukraine. As Ukrainian officials say, at least 18 Americans have joined the Russian military. A recruitment drive coming as Russia struggles to replace its battlefield losses. That from the New York Post on Monday. A man there who leads a Ukrainian state project encouraging Russian troops to surrender said Russia is losing 30,000 to 40,000 troops a month. He said Russian forces recruit foreigners and send them into combat in part because their deaths are less likely to provoke public anger in Russia. Recruiters are operating around the world using targeted ads on social media, trying to reach people they see as poor, vulnerable, or strongly ideological. Recruiters can earn $24,000 per recruit. Stay with us.
1: Muslims continually claim that Islam is a loving and peaceful religion. 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But is this true? The Violent Truth About Islam is a 24-page booklet that examines such claims, along with dozens of passages from the Quran and statements from the Hadith and Muslim scholars. What is the cause of violence and terror in Islam? 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One copy of this booklet is available for a donation of $3, 5 copies for $12, or 10 copies for a donation of $18. 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

0: As always, glad to have you along on the VCY America Radio Network. In for Jim Schneider, I'm Dalton Windsor. It has been a filled week this week here in this studio and here at headquarters to VCY in Milwaukee, Wisconsin. 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This week's programs included the Constitutional Convention Concerns. That was here on the program yesterday with Jim's guest. Back on Wednesday, Jim had Paul Popoff with us and persecution firsthand. Then what a program on Tuesday, Lessons Learned at the Speed of Sound with Lieutenant Colonel Phil Cochran, and he has written a book, The Lessons Learned at the Speed of Sound, a fighter pilot's lessons on faith, discipline, and trust. So that was a great program. Usama Dakdok joining us back on Monday. Again, all of these programs, hear them on demand. 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You can share that through your social media, whatever the case may be. But if you missed any of those programs, or if you just want to go back and listen again, we're thrilled to have that. Also, if you have the VCY app, you can click top left, I believe. I don't have the app in front of me right now, but I believe it's top left of your screen there when you are on the app, and you can click on Crosstalk, and you can listen to the programs there, including today's if you miss it, or maybe you just joined in. You can listen to the news roundup any old time on the VCY app. Just go to your digital device app store, type in VCY or type in VCY America, and you know, go from there. And if you're saying, I don't know how to do that, well, ask your kids or ask your grandkids, and they'll take care of that for you. And then you can just listen to your heart's content. How about that story just before the break, how Russia is offering American recruits a $26,000 signing bonus and $2,000 a month to go fight in Ukraine. Now, I certainly hope that we're not promoting this in any, in a sense, we kind of are just by reading it, but I would rather say, hey, if you are so inclined to join a great cause and you can join the military defense forces right here in your own land in America. Does she have problems? Absolutely. Is she perfect? No, we are not. But we would certainly ask that you just consider learning about this very country that maybe you yourself, you were born in, and you can serve your country right here. And I, of course, am reminded of the great quote that we probably most of us can say, ask not what your country can do for you, but ask what you can do for your country. And so plenty of opportunity right here in the United States to serve the country where you were born. And that, however that applies to you, certainly there it is. But we're so thankful for those who do serve our nation and those many of those now retired, whatever the case may be. We still thank you for your service. Here at home, News Nation now reporting a Department of Energy employee has been arrested for attempting to provide material support or resources to the Houthis. The Justice Department announcing Ashton Elabowdy, 51, arrested Thursday, scheduled to appear before a federal magistrate, in fact, today, in Richland, Washington. This may have already happened. Elabowdy acquired materials for the construction of explosive material and drones capable of delivering these explosives. Wow, right here. Here's a story, Just the News, saying Florida Republican Governor Ron DeSantis and his administration voting this week to designate the Muslim Brotherhood, the Council on American-Islamic Relations, and approximately 90 other groups, going to designate them as domestic terrorist groups. Worthy news. reporting another Muslim man in the U.S. has been sentenced on terrorism charges, including providing material support to the Islamic State of Iraq and ISIS, a designated foreign terrorist organization. A man named here, a 29-year-old man, I will not even attempt to say his name, a U.S. citizen living in West Haven, Connecticut, sentenced on Monday by U.S. District Judge Victor Bolden in the District of Connecticut. The 29-year-old attempted to travel overseas to join ISIS to fight against U.S. troops. Instead, he was caught, pled guilty, sentenced to 92 months in prison and lifetime supervised release. It's like with friends like these, who needs enemies? These are folks right here among us. Western Journal, Texas, and federal law enforcement reportedly thwarted a terror plot that was slated to take place yesterday, Thursday, October 1, at the state capitol, Austin, Texas. The NBC affiliate there reporting that the Texas DPS worked with the FBI to assess threats made by Benny Caldera Jr., 40 years of age, and decided to take him into custody. The DPS SWAT team arrested Caldera at 3 a.m. Wednesday at his residence in Converse. Arrest documents said that Caldera had told a friend, "I love you if you don't see me again," explaining that, "I'm going to the Capitol and I'm going to, quote, shoot it up," end of quote. The document said that Caldera told his friends that he was angry at the American-Israeli Public Affairs Committee and that these people have to be exterminated. Texas Department of Public Safety posting an update Wednesday on social media, writing, "Late this evening, Benny Caldera Jr., 40 years old, was arrested by the FBI at the Bexar County Jail to face additional federal charges in connection with a possible planned attack at the Texas State Capitol. Caldera Jr. was then released from the Bexar County Jail, released into federal custody, where he will remain." You ever get the feeling that people just don't like us here in America? And many of them are one of us. And what is happening, friends? Well, this one's one we certainly need to get to. This one's from Not the Bee. Not the Bee reporting, "Democrats are always saying the quiet part out loud nowadays. They aren't even trying to hide their radical plans to totally replace America's voters, workers, and people with a cheap labor underclass that disproportionately votes Democrat." Well, where's this one going? Well, we have a New York Democrat saying the quiet part out loud. Let's listen together.
1: "My number one issue is to try and get a resolution on immigration. My biggest desire, my biggest goal of what I want to accomplish in politics right now is I want to legalize 7 or 8 or 9 or 10 million people in our country so they will not be subject to deportation."
0: That is Democrat Tom Suozzi, S-U-O-Z-Z-I, if I'm reading this one correctly. Let me play that again for you. Again, just saying the quiet part out loud. What is he wanting to legalize?
1: "My number one issue is to try and get a resolution on immigration. My biggest desire, my biggest goal of what I want to accomplish in politics right now is I want to legalize 7 or 8 or 9 or 10 million people in our country so they will not be subject to deportation."
0: Okay, that's his number one. Does everyone remember that now, that, you know, you've been elected, you've been put into office to serve and to serve your constituents, your fellow Americans, and what we're needing here, and first and foremost, but we're not your number one, Mr. Suozzi, Mr. S-U-O-Z-Z-I. I don't know how to say your last name. So, well, we're not his number one, are we? Hey, while we're talking, just recently talking about that issue, people coming in here, town hall, "Under no circumstances will illegal aliens be allowed into the U.S. under the Trump administration, not now, not after the midterms, and not because a migrant caravan believes Congress may soon become a lot friendlier. So, just the news reporting how there is they're tracking 600 people right now, a 600-person migrant caravan that is traveling from Honduras to the U.S., expected to arrive at the U.S. border just in time for the November midterms. It's all about timing, isn't it, friends? The caravan, which began with just 200 to 400, departed San Pedro Sula, Honduras, on September 20th, traveling north toward Guatemala. As of Monday, the caravan known as Faith and Hope is in southern Mexico, in the city of Tapachula, heading north toward the U.S. That's according to Newsweek and Just the News. The caravan consists of migrants from Honduras, El Salvador, Guatemala, Ecuador, and Haiti, says these news outlets. Well, Border Czar Tom Homan has spoken on the issue, and are you like me and you'd like to know what Tom Homan said? Let's listen together.
2: Well, I can tell you they won't be released into the United States. We're at almost 17 months of not a single illegal alien being released from the border, and that's not going to change. As the DHS statement says, they'll be immediately turned around, or they'll be arrested and prosecuted and deported. Maybe deported to a third country, maybe not their home country, because if the countries, you know, are slow in receiving their nationals back, we'll send them to another country. We have many to choose from. So we're going to force the border. Border remains closed, and you're going to see that if they get to the border, nothing's going to change. Zero releases from the border under the Trump administration. President Trump promised that. He's going to keep that promise.
0: 1-800-733-9829. We might have time to get a few of you on board. 1-800-733-9829.

0: Johnson on the grounds that he is a threat to national security. That from an immigration judge on Wednesday this week. U.S. Immigration and Customs Enforcement agents detained Salah Sarsour, an outspoken supporter of Palestine, back in March. Sarsour alleged that the federal government was targeting him for speaking out against Israel and advocating for Palestinian rights. Then in June, a federal judge agreed and ordered Sarsour be released. Sarsour was born in the Israeli-occupied West Bank and was imprisoned in Israel in 1988 after confessing to throwing one of those Molotov cocktails at Israeli military personnel. He denies committing those crimes. Government attorneys argue that Sarsour's convictions in Israel, along with allegations he lied on his green card application, make him a threat to national security. He's in Wisconsin. He could be deported. We'll follow that story and, of course, keep you up to date on that. Back with your calls in just a moment.
1: 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As I've been teaching through the book of Daniel on Sunday night, last night we came to Daniel chapter 8, verse 13. It speaks about the cleansing of the temple after 2,300 days of it being desecrated. We know that this happened. Daniel prophesied it would, and it came to pass with Antiochus Epiphanes. Now, theologians can disagree whether that's 2,300 days or morning and evening sacrifice, thus making 1,150 days. But the point is this, that 2,300 days was used by a farmer in the 1800s to declare that the Lord was going to come back on October 22nd, 1844. Thousands of people sold their farms and went and waited for the Lord to return. And when it did not happen, it was called the Great Disappointment. Out of that, Seventh-day Adventism was born in 1863. Here's the lesson, folks. Study the Bible in context. Don't set dates and don't follow people who are false prophets and prophetess.
0: Already a final segment. We're glad to have you with us on Friday News Roundup and comment again for today's program or any program from this week. Go to crosstalkamerica.com, crosstalkamerica.com. Just wanting clarification, Molly, on what line you're wanting us to go to first, because, okay, we're having a little computer issue here, so I believe we'll try to go to line one here first and try and hear from you, Rich, in Burlington. You're on Crosstalk.
2: Thanks for taking my call. What I'm going to say is pretty much applies mainly to Wisconsin, so Wisconsin voters should pay attention. President Trump had passed something, Congress had passed something, and Trump signed it into law, something that would have given a federal tax credit for to support vouchers in each state, but each state had to apply for it and get it, and the state of Wisconsin legislature passed it. Tony Evers is one of two governors that vetoed that. It would have been a tax credit, a federal tax credit, to support vouchers in each state, and it would have been administered at the state level. Evers vetoed it, so I'm really hoping that Tom Tiffany challenges his opponent for governor to see if he would also, I think Tom Tiffany would support it. Would Mr. Crowley do what Tony Evers did? Penalize the state of Wisconsin just to be vindictive against President Trump, because that's all Governor Evers did.
0: You know, looking at the calendar, Rich, we're just, 1 month, just over a month away from the midterms, right?
2: Yeah.
0: Folks need to be ready to vote. So thank you, Rich, for the call and for the comment. We'll go to Jim, also in Wisconsin, on line four. Hi, Jim. You're on the air.
3: Yes, I'd like to add to your broadcast another statistic that I heard this morning in another program. It's very troubling. And Mike Rogers' wife, the guy running for Senate in Michigan, she said that in 2024, only 50% of the Christians voted in Michigan. Only 50% of the Christians voted.
0: Mm-hmm.

0: Now, if that's nationwide, we're in big trouble. And I'd just say, people, please get your friends. Get into the polls. If you've got somebody who's really good running for office, please get there and get them voted in. Because if we all do our job, we can make a big, big difference in this election.
1: Jim, you know how they always say every election, this is the most important election of our lifetime. And you know what? That really always is true, because each time is kind of like, I always think of a brick sidewalk. Every time, you know, you're going to lay down another brick, and you're going to lay down, and you're making that pathway. And so every election is so important. And this one is certainly just that.
0: And Dalton, you might not be aware of this, but I am running for state government here in Wisconsin. So, and I'm a very strong Christian. So, Christians don't have an excuse not to vote.
1: That is correct. We thank you for calling, Jim. All right. Thank you for your service to our country. Alice is in Arkansas. Alice, thanks for calling Crosstalk.
2: Oh, thank you so much for taking my call. And my heart is broken, especially when I think about the first two stories that you had.
1: Yeah.
2: And it only goes to show people need Jesus. That's what they do. They do horrible things, like the woman that did so much to that lady with a pentagram and all. You know she was under complete control of Satan for those people to do such a thing. And then the co-pilot, oh, all I can say is, people, we need to submit to God 100% and keep submitted. Because the Bible says, submit yourself therefore unto God, resist the devil. And the devil will flee from you. We are in dark, dark times, in great need of a close walk with our wonderful Lord.
1: Amen, Alice. He is wonderful. He is that. Thank you for your call, and thank you for, your prayers. We're going to close on an upswing here, swinging if we have any baseball fans listening. Did anybody catch this one? This was a week or so back. We're going to completely change gears, but I want to share this. This is amazing. The trumpeter here is Dr. Jesse McGuire. He was performing, obviously, the national anthem at a baseball game when something happened. About halfway through, his trumpet malfunctions. He tries to correct it, and it didn't work, so he grabs the microphone and kept going. This was in Phoenix. Maybe you're listening there, 88.3.

0: Anytime we hear our nation and our soldiers, of course, being honored, it's beautiful. But what a save there at that, I believe that was it the Diamondbacks there? 68-year-old Jesse McGuire honoring our nation. Even when the trumpet failed, he kept going. And friends, that's what we need to do. Keep looking up. God is on the throne. And he has promised to never leave us nor forsake us. Keep looking up.
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1: With SRN News, I'm Ron Taylor. Israeli Prime Minister Benjamin Netanyahu says the co-pilot accused of trying to take over a Dubai flight, is to Israel is undergoing Islamic radical indoctrination. Mark Mayfield has more on the story.
2: Netanyahu said Israeli investigators uncovered the information while examining the Omani national accused of attacking the plane's captain during Wednesday's flight from Dubai. Passengers and crew subdued the suspect before the plane carrying 174 people landed safely in Saudi Arabia. United Arab Emirates is investigating possible terrorist intent, with Israel expected to participate. I'm Mark Mayfield.
1: The deaths of two Ole Miss students have led to the arrest of two men as police in this area issue a dire warning after a third overdose. Correspondent Laura Winters has more.
3: The warning issued about synthetic kratom following the deaths of the two students and a third overdose of a 22-year-old in the area who was not a student. Meanwhile, two smoke shop employees facing federal charges of possession of a controlled substance with intent to distribute after narcotics detectives finding more than 500 units of the substance in their store. The two employees worked at Puff's Vape Tobacco and Beer Store in Oxford, which is just outside the university. Laura Winters reporting.
1: Tennessee death row inmate Krista Pike's attorneys say she is unconscious or was unconscious and on a ventilator as of last night. It comes after the failed attempt to execute her earlier in the week. Governor Bill Lee is pausing executions for the rest of the year while a third-party review examines what went wrong. Progressive lawmakers are looking to crack down on flock cameras. Senators Bernie Sanders and Jeff Merkley, as well as Representative AOC, unveiling legislation to ban federal agencies from using automatic license plate readers. The Banned Flock Act would also pause federal grant funding to state and local governments. This is SRN News. The Defense Department adds a new addition to promote spirituality.
4: Secretary Pete Hegseth is establishing an Office of Religious Affairs at the Pentagon, saying that the spiritual health of America's fighting men and women needs attention. Hegseth says the office will report directly to him and will, quote, protect free exercise, remove policy barriers, identify unmet needs, and secure the support needed for the service chaplaincies to succeed. Over 90% of U.S. service members identify as religious. Michael Harrington reporting.
1: More than 10 churches in central India are warning non-Christians that they enter at their own risk under a new religious conversion law. The measure allows prison sentences for conversions involving force, fraud, or inductment, and the Hindu nationalist government claims that is only designed to prevent conversions against a person's will. Local Christian leaders say the law restricts religious freedom and their warnings are needed to protect churches from accusations of illegal conversion. This is SRN News. The future of a permanent daylight savings time bill remains uncertain as the Senate adjourns ahead of the November midterm elections. Keith Peters has more.
2: The House passed the Sunshine Protection Act over the summer, and President Trump has supported the bill. But with experts discussing the negatives to permanent daylight saving time, the legislation now sits in the Senate, which isn't scheduled to return to the Capitol until the week of November 9th. Senate Majority Leader John Thune also previously cast doubt on the Sunshine Protection Act's ability to reach the required 60-vote threshold needed to pass. I'm Mark Mayfield.
1: This year's Kennedy Center Honors will be held at the Capitol One Arena in downtown Washington, D.C., instead of the actual Performing Arts Center. This comes amid a political and legal fight, putting the institution's future up in the air. President Trump wants his name on the building as he orders improvements to be made to the facility. You'll find more details plus breaking news at srnnews.com. I'm Ron Taylor.
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2: Let every soul be subject unto the higher powers, for there is no power but of God. The powers that be are ordained of God. Whosoever therefore resisteth the power resisteth the ordinance of God, and they that resist shall receive to themselves damnation. For rulers are not a terror to good works, but to the evil. Wilt thou then not be afraid of the power? Do that which is good, and thou shalt have praise of the same. For he is the minister of God to thee for good. But if thou do that which is evil, be afraid. For he beareth not the sword in vain, for he is the minister of God, a revenger, to execute wrath upon him that doeth evil. Wherefore ye must needs be subject not only for wrath, but also for conscience' sake. For this cause pay ye tribute also. For they are God's ministers, attending continually upon this very thing. Render therefore to all their dues. Tribute to whom tribute is due, custom to whom custom, fear to whom fear, honor to whom honor. Owe no man anything but to love one another, for he that loveth another hath fulfilled the law. For this, thou shalt not commit adultery, thou shalt not kill, thou shalt not steal, thou shalt not bear false witness, thou shalt not covet. And if there be any other commandment, it is briefly comprehended in this saying, namely, thou shalt love thy neighbor as thyself. Love worketh no ill to his neighbor. Therefore, love is the fulfilling of the law. And that knowing the time, that now it is high time to awake out of sleep. For now is our salvation nearer than when we believed. The night is far spent, the day is at hand. Let us therefore cast off the works of darkness, and let us put on the armor of light. Let us walk honestly as in the day, not in rioting and drunkenness, not in chambering and wantonness, not in strife and envying. But put ye on the Lord Jesus Christ, and make not provision for the flesh to fulfill the lusts thereof. Chapter 14. Him that is weak in the faith receive ye, but not to doubtful disputations. For one believeth that he may eat all things, another who is weak eateth herbs. Let not him that eateth despise him that eateth not, and let not him which eateth not judge him that eateth, for God hath received him. Who art thou that judgest another man's servant? To his own master he standeth or falleth. Yea, he shall be holden up, for God is able to make him stand. One man esteemeth one day above another, another esteemeth every day alike. Let every man be fully persuaded in his own mind. He that regardeth the day, regardeth it unto the Lord, and he that regardeth not the day, to the Lord he doth not regard it. He that eateth to the Lord, for he giveth God thanks. And he that eateth not, to the Lord he eateth not, and giveth God thanks. For none of us liveth to himself, and no man dieth to himself. For whether we live unto the Lord, and whether we die unto the Lord. Whether we live therefore or die, we are the Lord's. For to this end Christ both died and rose and revived, that he might be Lord both of the dead and living. But why dost thou judge thy brother? Or why dost thou set at naught thy brother? For we shall all stand before the judgment seat of Christ. For it is written, As I live, saith the Lord, every knee shall bow to me, and every tongue shall confess to God. So then, every one of us shall give account of himself to God. Let us not therefore judge one another any more, but judge this rather, that no man put a stumbling block or an occasion to fall in his brother's way. I know and am persuaded by the Lord Jesus that there is nothing unclean of itself, but to him that esteemeth anything to be unclean, to him it is unclean. But if thy brother be grieved with thy meat, now walkest thou not charitably. Destroy not him with thy meat for whom Christ died. Let not then your good be evil spoken of. For the kingdom of God is not meat and drink, but righteousness and peace and joy in the Holy Ghost. For he that in these things serveth Christ is acceptable to God and approved of men. Let us therefore follow after the things which make for peace, and things wherewith one may edify another. For meat destroy not the work of God. All things indeed are pure, but it is evil for that man who eateth with offense. It is good neither to eat flesh, nor to drink wine, nor anything whereby thy brother stumbleth, or is offended, or is made weak. Hast thou faith? Have it to thyself before God. Happy is he that condemneth not himself in that thing which he alloweth. And he that doubteth is damned if he eat, because he eateth not of faith. For whatsoever is not of faith is sin.
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1: With SRN News, I'm Ron Taylor. President Trump is brushing off threats from Democrats over a new impeachment push.
2: Trump was asked by reporters outside the White House Friday about Democrats warning they'll initiate impeachment proceedings if they regain power after the midterms. The president said that after two impeachment attempts, he's getting good at it, adding that it would be a fake impeachment. Trump went on to say, "With me, they like to do it," and warned about Democrats regaining control, arguing that he's made a lot of progress. Trump spoke before leaving for Alabama, where he's holding a campaign rally event. I'm Chris Caraggio.
1: Reports indicate that the Fly Dubai co-pilot accused of stabbing the captain of a passenger jet mid-flight was previously banned from flying over fears he had adopted radical ideological views. Liz Warner has more.
3: The pilot was grounded by Oman Air in 2024 after the airline found out he had been visiting radical Islamic websites and he was assigned to a desk job. The reports indicate officials are now investigating how the Omani national was cleared to be in the cockpit of a Fly Dubai plane headed for Israel. Passengers and crew were able to subdue the suspect before the plane carrying 174 people landed safely in Saudi Arabia. In New York, I'm Liz Warner.
1: The U.S. is announcing it seized two ships carrying fuel to Cuba. The Coast Guard claims they were illegally carrying hundreds of thousands of gallons of diesel fuel to the island nation. This comes as the U.S. continues to block oil shipments to Cuba and has imposed sanctions on the country. Fuel shortages on the island have led to power blackouts impacting lighting, refrigeration, and water supply. New job numbers out yesterday are below expectations. The Bureau of Labor Statistics says 29,000 non-farm payroll jobs were created last month, down from the 162,000 seen in August. News and analysis at townhall.com. As correspondent Michael Harrington reports, a new study is charting the location of America's evangelicals.
4: It is the work of J.D. Payne of the Southern Baptist Convention, and it draws its numbers from the U.S. Religion Census. Payne reports that evangelical Christians are centered in the Southeast and Midwest, with Alabama coming in first, followed by Oklahoma, Mississippi, Arkansas, and Tennessee. The state with the least evangelicals is Utah, where the Mormon Church predominates, followed by Massachusetts, Rhode Island, New Hampshire, and New Jersey. Michael Harrington reporting.
1: The Massachusetts Attorney General's report has found nearly 1,000 children were abused by more than 270 Catholic clerics across three dioceses over roughly a century. The investigation began in 2019 and reviewed more than 300,000 pages of documents. Officials say most known abuse happened before 2002. The review found Catholic officials of the diocese in Fall River, Springfield, and Worcester often transferred from there. This is SRN News. Mental health experts are seeing an increase in the number of people struggling with financial stress and depression tied to online gambling platforms.
5: Liz Ward with Penn State Health Advancement thinks easier access to gambling than ever before has resulted in more people dealing with mental health problems.
6: We're definitely seeing a lot of depression coming back into the mental health piece with this addiction, a lot of guilt, a lot of shame, kind of a higher risk of suicidal ideation and thoughts as well.
5: A study by Epic Research shows the number of those being diagnosed with a gambling disorder rose more than 60% since 2018, with the biggest increase among young men. I'm Scott Pringle.
1: California is getting ready to experience some possible extreme weather this winter as El Nino approaches and the new water year begins. The state water year runs from October to September, and Dallas, Austin, San Antonio under the threat of flash flooding through the weekend. This is SRN News.
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8: 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They shall run and not be weary, and they shall walk and not faint.
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If I say, my foot slips, your mercy, O Lord, will hold me up. Because he who began a good work in me will complete it until the day of Jesus Christ.

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1: With SRN News, I'm Ron Taylor. The U.S. has announced the seizure of two ships carrying fuel to Cuba. Correspondent Ken Lormond has the story.
2: The Coast Guard says they were illegally carrying hundreds of thousands of gallons of diesel fuel to the island nation. This comes as the U.S. continues to block oil shipments to Cuba and has imposed sanctions on the country. Fuel shortages on the island have led to power blackouts, impacting lighting, refrigeration, and water supply. Ken Lorman reporting.
1: The White House also announcing Europe will release diesel reserves.
3: President Trump says an agreement has been struck with Europe to release a massive amount of diesel oil reserves. This comes as prices for diesel have recently surged. AAA reports Friday's national average for a gallon of diesel is $6.37. The president said the process of releasing the diesel reserves will begin immediately. The Russia-Ukraine war, as well as the war in Iran, have put pressure on the world's diesel supply. Richard Boyd reporting.
1: Employers hit the brakes on hiring last month.
4: The Labor Department says just 29,000 non-farm payroll jobs were created last month. That's down from the 162,000 added in August, as well as the 84,000 that most analysts were expecting. Unemployment ticked up nationally to 4.2%. The question now, was this report a one-off or is it the start of a trend? And although jobs and the broader economy are expected to be major issues in the midterm elections, the next report, which measures employment in October, won't be out until November 6th. That's 3 days after the vote. I'm Daria Albinger.
1: There's a new special prosecutor in the Cornell University frat house gang rape case. New York Governor Kathy Hochul announcing Attorney General Letitia James will take over the case after the other local did not perform as well. This is SRN News. California has adopted more pro-abortion laws. Here's Michael Harrington.
5: Democratic Governor Gavin Newsom has applied his signature to four new measures designed to promote the procedure in the state. One of them will allow midwives and nurse practitioners to carry out late-term abortions. Another bill will require all California community colleges to provide abortion pills on campus. The other two measures make it easier for military personnel to get abortions and protect abortion providers from out-of-state lawsuits. Michael Harrington reporting.
1: French National Rally President Jordan Bardella is facing accusations that he sent anti-Semitic private messages more than a decade ago. Investigative outlet Mediapart says it authorized messages allegedly sent between 2013 and 2015. Bardella calls the allegations blatant falsehoods and says he plans to take legal action. Meanwhile, the Israeli Diaspora Affairs Ministry is defending Bardella, calling him one of Europe's clearest voices against Hamas. This is SRN News. Iowa GOP Senator Chuck Grassley is calling on the Trump administration to finalize its proposed rule limiting the sale of kratom. Bob Agnew has more.
6: The Iowa Republican wrote on X that kratom is deadly and should not be sold at gas stations, vape stores, or anywhere else. Kratom is still legal for purchase in Iowa, though 11 states have banned it. It comes after two Ole Miss students are believed to have overdosed on the substance last week. Bob Agnew reporting.
1: The NFL making some changes in the administrative section. The NFL star Tony Romo is leaving CBS Sports. The network announcing the two sides mutually agreed to part ways after Romo pleaded no contest to a DUI charge in Wisconsin recently. And the NFL suspending San Francisco 49ers owner Jed York for 6 games and fining him $500,000. They say that he violated the league's personal conduct policy after he was arrested on suspicion of soliciting prostitution in Ohio.
7: We all search for peace, contentment, and real love. We're looking for answers that actually make a difference. The answers have always been there. There's rescue, peace, forgiveness, and only one who can give you all of this and more. When you seek Jesus, everything begins to change. Life takes on new meaning, and the questions you've been asking start to make sense. He has the answers that truly matter. 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

All people say things, but not all things are worth saying. Sometimes what is said is cliche and expected. Sometimes it's just horrible advice. You say things. Some words are worth saying. They can be meaningful and encouraging. They can say things about God that people need to hear. God says things. They are always worth saying. They will alter futures, change the present, and forgive the past. They are words you need to hear. 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
2: Welcome to Joy in Living. I'm Rhonda Autry. Last time, Mina Oglesby shared what she has been learning from her autumn years. She challenged us to see that autumn should be a time of maturity and harvest, a time when we take inventory of our relationship with the Lord and with others. And we also need to strengthen our faith during autumn so that we can withstand the trials of winter. Mina's a popular ladies' conference speaker. Today, she will finish sharing what she has learned from autumn. Let's join Mina as she talks about fellowshipping with the Lord.
3: Maybe we need to slow down and just take some time to be refreshed in the Lord, to rejuvenate. I tell you, it is possible, even in what we call full-time ministry, to put the ministry before God Himself. Doesn't that seem incredible that you could be serving God every day of your life and become backslidden? But it can happen. And it will happen unless we're continually surveying and assessing our motives. Why do you do what you do? Listen, I take an inventory often in my own life. Why do you do what you do? Is it just because you can sing, so you do? Why are you doing this? And we need to slow down sometimes and reassess. And then, as I've mentioned before, autumn is a time for coming to terms with who you are. Now, coming to terms with physical limitations. There are some things I simply can no longer do. There are some things in my ministry that I've had to call a halt to, that I realize in order to maximize my influence and maintain my ministry as long as possible, there are some of these extraneous things that I can no longer do. And that all takes adjustment. And that's what fall is all about. Number four. It's a time for reaping. Isn't fall a time for reaping? That's when late summer, early fall, late summer, the wheat crops are taken in Kansas, and the corn is shocked up, and the pumpkins are grown, and they're put out for sale, and the squash. It's a time for reaping the harvest. It's the same thing in our life, autumn, whether we like it or not. Is a time when we're going to be reaping what we have been sowing in spring and summer. Look at the book of Galatians with me, chapter 6, beginning in verse 7. Be not deceived, God is not mocked. God is not going to be made a fool of. What he says in his word, he means, for whatsoever a man soweth, that shall he also reap. Just do a quick mental assessment with me, you ladies who are in fall and winter. Think with me for a minute. What are you reaping that you've sown in spring and summer? Some of us in autumn are reaping the effects of that wonderful, consistent child training. And the children are rising up to call us blessed. And then there are some of us in autumn who are reaping the effects of not following those principles. Our children's lives are full of turmoil and trouble. We're going to reap what we've sown. He that soweth to his flesh shall of the flesh reap corruption. But he that soweth to the Spirit shall of the Spirit reap life everlasting. Do you realize that there are some farm crops that are planted only in fall? And your spring crop may have failed. Maybe you did not understand those principles. Maybe you were not saved until late in life. My mother was saved late in life. She followed the Lord in believer's baptism when she was 75 years old. What a blessing she was in our home. She lived 18 and a half years in our home, always an encourager. But maybe in those early years you didn't understand those precepts. Maybe you didn't have a godly heritage. Maybe you didn't even have a good home life. Maybe you lived with people who abused you or neglected you or put you up for adoption or just wore you down with verbal abuse. And now, in the autumn of life, you're going to replant some crops that are going to be harvested later. Well, when in the world can they be harvested? At the great harvest. You see, for those of us who have already entered the autumn of life and the spring crop is gone and the summer is done, we have to look forward to the judgment seat of Christ. And there, every work is going to be rewarded. And the things that have been done in our life, we're not going to have to answer for sin. Praise God, no condemnation for sin at the Bema. But we will have to give an answer for what has been done in our body, for our faithfulness, whether it be good or whether it be bad. And our works are going to be tried by fire. Some of us are planting now in the fall, and we're going to reap at the Bema. Now we have that to look forward to. Never despair in this life. There is always hope with God. Be faithful where you are. Do you know that one of Satan's greatest tools, let me tell you what it is. Here's what he'll do. Did Satan come to you and whisper, "Yeah, you know you failed at. Your children are never going to turn out right." See, that's his words to you. Don't be a sucker for the accuser of the brethren. You appropriate the word of God. You do what the Apostle Paul did. You forget those things that are behind. Put them in perspective. And you look forward to that prize. Be faithful where you are now. Build. Thank God. That's one of the purposes for grandchildren, is to reward us for putting up with teenagers. And it gives us a second chance, ladies, grandmothers. It gives us a second chance to do the right thing with these children. Use your influence in the autumn season. The good farmer is never put off by failure. Never. He just goes out and plants another crop. Just plant it by the grace of God. Don't give up. And then number five, autumn is a time of sharing. It's a time of sharing with others out of our storehouse. My mother used to love to give away things that she'd canned and baked and frozen. And in our day of commercialized, everything's commercial, home done things are a blessing, aren't they? Maybe you don't have anything in your storehouse to give. I have known some women in my life who have been takers only, never givers. No resource within to be able to give. It was always just, give me, give me. My needs are greater than yours. Give me. You know people like that. I call them emotional parasites. That's right. That's right. You have a lady come into your church. She's always taking. Always taking your emotional stability, your spiritual discernment, your possessions, and so on. never giving. Now, every one of us will have a time of need where we will need to be taking. But hopefully, there will be times when we can also give. Oh, far more blessed to be able to give than it is to receive. Is that not right? It's a time for sharing. Stay right there in the book of Galatians and read verse 10 of chapter 6. As we have therefore opportunity, let us do good unto who? All men, especially those who are of the household of faith. And then last, autumn is a time for faithfulness. It's a time to just stick by the stuff. Just go on, one day after another, doing the right thing. Just do the right thing because it's the right thing to do. No angles, no gimmicks. Just go ahead and take the next step at a time. It's a time for faithfulness. Galatians 6:9, and let us not be weary in well-doing. Do you understand what the apostle is saying to us there, that there is such a tendency to be weary in well-doing? Why? Because we're flesh. Because we do get tired, and we do get overburdened with the cares of this life, and we do get our attention on people, and we become disappointed and disillusioned. And Paul said, well, really the Holy Spirit through the apostles said, don't get weary. Just keep going, because in due season you're going to reap. But if you faint and fall in it, you're not going to reap. You're going to be lying back there on the highway someplace. Just be faithful. And then let me leave you with a beautiful thought. Ecclesiastes 3:11 says, He, God, has made everything beautiful in His time. It's not in my time. And I tell you, if I could have written the script, it would have been a lot different. But it's not my time. It's His time. He has made everything beautiful in His time. Are you willing to wait on Him? We can trust Him, can't we? By faith, we can walk it according to the light that He gives us through His Word, obeying Him, storing up the treasures of His Word against the evil days, giving, loving, serving, because winter is right around the corner.
2: Proverbs 31 says that the virtuous woman is not afraid of the snow for her household, for all her household are clothed with scarlet. The virtuous woman was praised because she prepared for the needs of her family. Are you preparing yourself in the autumn years for what will come in the winter? Take the time now to grow close to the Lord and serve Him, and you'll reap the spiritual benefits. We'll begin a new lesson on our next broadcast, so be sure to join us. This program is a production of Pensacola Christian College. 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

shall save his people from their sin. And of his kingdom there shall be no end, both Son of God and Son of Man, call his name Jesus. King of kings and Lord of lords, he shall reign forevermore, so come before him and adore.

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1: With SRN News, I'm Ron Taylor. More U.S. forces are heading to the Middle East as President Trump issues a dire warning to Iran.
2: Reports say a Marine Expeditionary Unit and the USS Theodore Roosevelt are headed to the region, which would bring the total number of carriers in the area to three. The news comes as President Trump said it's time for Iran to make a choice, accept a fair deal or cease to exist. Trump told reporters on Thursday that more oil is flowing out of the Strait of Hormuz since even before the start of the war, with the U.S. Navy in full control of the waterway. Trump spoke to reporters before leaving D.C. for Denton, Texas, the first of three states he'll visit over the next 2 days as he sells his economic message and pumps up Republican candidates before the midterms. I'm Tammy Trujillo.
1: A new independent investigation reveals major failures during the deadly 2025 Eaton and Palisades fires in Southern California. More from Sharon Reardon.
3: The 724-page report by the Fire Safety Research Institute cited in the LA Times found major problems with the LA County Fire Department's evacuation response in West Altadena. Delayed alerts there contributed to all but one of the 19 deaths in the Eaton Fire in the Palisades. Investigators found the LA Fire Department failed to act on repeated warnings about the smoldering Lockman Fire. It erupted just days before dangerous windy conditions were forecast for the area. Investigators cited poor communication and coordination among the LA Fire Department, LA County Fire Department, and the LAPD. The fires killed 31 people and destroyed more than 16,000 structures. I'm Sharon Reardon.
1: The U.S. has announced it seized two ships carrying fuel to Cuba. Coast Guard claims they were illegally carrying hundreds of thousands of gallons of diesel fuel to the island nation. This coming as the U.S. continues to block oil shipments to Cuba and has imposed sanctions on the country. This is SRN News. It's a victory for parental rights in Pennsylvania.
4: Under threat of a lawsuit, the Chester County Intermediate Unit has agreed to end a policy of helping children live as the opposite sex at school without their parents' knowledge. Senior counsel Tyson Langhofer of Alliance Defending Freedom says, quote, schools must cease participating in this dangerous experimentation on kids and respect the rights of parents to direct the upbringing, education, and health care of their children. Michael Harrington reporting.
1: An immigration judge has ruled the leader of Wisconsin's largest mosque can be deported on foreign policy grounds. Salah Sansour, president of the Islamic Society of Milwaukee, has lived in the U.S. since 1993 and has no criminal record in this country. But government attorneys argued Sansour's convictions in Israel make him a national security threat. The Muslim leader denies committing those crimes and says his confessions were coerced. ICE detained him in March before his release in June. This is SRN News. Wall Street closed a bit higher yesterday after a weaker-than-expected jobs report was filed.
5: Stocks rose after the Labor Department said the economy added just 29,000 jobs in September, which raised hopes the Federal Reserve will hold interest rates steady this month. Tech stocks added lift to the market with NVIDIA and AMD hitting all-time highs. At the closing bell, the Dow Jones Industrial Average gained 250 points to 51,176. The S&P 500 rose 56 points to 77,22. The NASDAQ climbed 319 points to 27,190. I'm Levon Putney.
1: A team at NASA's Johnson Space Center in Houston is working on new machines to join crews on future lunar missions. The Asterius Robotics team is working on humanoid robots that are not just built for repetitive tasks. They're meant to act on hands-on support for the crew while they're on the moon. They're expected to say, Houston, we don't have a problem. More news at SRN News.
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This is Chris. Welcome to Adventures in Odyssey, where wonder, excitement, and discovery are just around the corner. Are you ready? Come on, let's go for another Adventure in Odyssey.

0: and the county commissioner refused to comment on the specific allegations, stating only that the ethics committee will give a full report in about 6 weeks. In other news, we have the latest from the federal courthouse in Connellsville, where at least one part of a contentious case about counterfeiting has concluded with a jury's verdict. Let's go to Ted Humphreys on the scene. Ted?
1: Thanks, Bill. I'm at the federal courthouse where the trial of Dr. Benjamin Trask has reached a dramatic climax. After only 2 hours of deliberations, the jury found Dr. Trask guilty of all 20 charges, including counterfeiting, conspiracy, kidnapping, and forgery. I spoke with several people involved in the case. Detective Don Polhouse led the investigation of what has been called the Green Ring Conspiracy.
2: I couldn't be happier with the verdict. Well, actually, I could be, but to do that would involve reintroducing the kinds of punishments they used back in the Middle Ages. good times.
1: I also caught up with Connie Kendall of Odyssey, who appeared as a witness for the prosecution.
3: Seriously? Well, yeah, I think it was a good verdict. I mean, you can't have people like Dr. Trask running all over the country making their own money. That's the government's job. I mean, what would we have if regular people started doing the government's job?
4: Democracy?
3: Yes! No. What?
1: Wooten Bassett, also from Odyssey and personally involved in the case, gave us his take on the verdict.
5: Thanks, Ted. Did you see the size of the judge's gavel? That thing was huge. Oh, I'd love to have one of those at home.
4: About the verdict?
5: Oh, yeah, the verdict. Okay, that was a good call, you know, and the jury foreman had great diction when he read it out. Very Shakespearean.
1: And I was able to talk to Penny Wise, a former student of Dr. Trask's and a key witness at the trial.
6: Dr. Trask was a good teacher and a good friend. So I'm not pleased that he did what he did, though I guess jail is what has to happen to someone who, you know, lies and steals and forges money and leads people astray.
4: They say you were the star witness, the one who persuaded the jury to find him guilty.
6: Oh, I don't want to think about that. In fact, I don't want to talk about it anymore.
1: Dr. Trask will be held without bail until his sentencing in 2 weeks. Meanwhile, the trials of Archie Hagler and other members of the Green Ring Conspiracy will continue. This is Ted Humphreys at the Connellsville Federal Court.
7: Well, I'm glad that's over with.
8: All hail the conquering heroes.
7: Detective Polhouse. Oh, hi, Connie, Wooden.
9: Hi, Wooden.
10: Hi.
7: I just heard you on the radio from Connellsville.
5: Really? Well, that's amazing, which means we're either really fast drivers or that radio has a really slow signal.
8: Step up to the counter, folks. Everyone can order whatever they want. I'm buying.
9: Well, oh, well, that's generous.
8: This is a celebration. As long as I can get an expense receipt with, okay?
7: Sure thing. What's everyone having?
9: My usual.
8: I'll have my usual, too.
5: And I'll have both their usuals, but with extra whipped cream and a side of licorice.
7: Coming right up.
5: Thanks.
9: Oh, and Penny will have her usual, too.
7: Right.
5: No, actually, Connie, I don't think she will.
9: She wants something else?
5: No, I don't think she's coming.
9: She's gonna miss our celebration?
8: She can't do that. She was our star witness. She made the case against Trask and his gang.
5: Oh, I know, but she said she had something else to do and then drove off in the other direction.
9: Well, that's no good.
5: Yeah, I think she was upset.
9: Upset? Why do you think that?
5: Oh, I don't know. Maybe the tear-filled eyes, the quivering lip, and the restrained sobs were kind of a giveaway.
9: What?
5: Well, I offered to go with her, but she said she wanted to be alone right now.
9: And you listened to her?
5: Well, yeah, I take it as a pretty good hint that being with her would work against her desire to be alone.
9: Oh, brother. Where's my cell phone? I'm gonna call her.
7: So what do you think upset Penny?
5: Well, it had to be the lack of raspberry sodas in the vending machine at the courthouse.
8: No, I've seen it happen before. It's the release after a big court case ends. Sometimes I go back to my office and cry like a little girl.
5: Really?
8: No.
5: Oh.
8: But it's emotionally hard work being on the witness stand day after day, testifying against a man you once considered a friend.
9: Penny isn't answering her phone. I hope she's all right.
7: Three usuals, one with an extra whipped cream and licorice.
9: Oh, thanks, Whit.
8: Excellent.
9: Wait, this is all wrong.
7: Oh, it's not your usual?
5: Yeah, you put the strawberry ice cream on the wrong end of the bowl.
9: No, Penny should be here. How can we celebrate without her? I'm worried.
5: Yeah, me too, but if it's any consolation, I'm meeting her this evening. We're going to a movie.
9: Oh, well, that's good. And you'll be sure to tell me if anything's wrong, right?
5: Count on it. Something is wrong, Connie. Something is seriously wrong.
9: Penny said that?
5: Well, she might have if she showed up for the movie last night, but she didn't.
9: She stood you up?
5: No, actually, I was more sat down than stood up since I was at the movies by myself.
9: Well, why didn't you call me?
5: Because I didn't know you were a fan of Buck Ramrod, Galaxy Explorer to the Universe, Federation and the Stars.
9: Have you tried to reach her today?
5: Sure, over and over. I have left more messages than I have words to say in them, which means there's a lot of dead air on her voicemail.
9: This isn't good.
5: I know. I keep telling myself that maybe she's busy getting ready for the next semester at the college. You know, I would imagine the job of a teaching assistant really gears up about now. What with preparing for new students, ordering the supplies, making up lists of pranks to play on the first-year students.
9: But she was Dr. Trask's teaching assistant. Did one of the other art teachers take her on?
5: You may recall that I haven't seen her to be able to answer that question informatively.
9: I mean, it's silly that we're supposed to be her friends and we don't know.
5: Well, we don't often talk work, you know. Like, I have no idea what your schedule is here at Wits End. You're here and then you're not.
9: I think we should drive over to the college and find her.
5: You seem to leave without anyone watching the counter. I mean, what kind of business is that?
9: Are you coming?
5: Just say the word and we'll go.
9: Hurry!
5: That was it.
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9: Since no one answered at her room, I was sure she'd be here.
5: Yeah, you'd think, since this is her favorite cafe, and it's fast becoming mine, too. They make a great pepperoni panini.
9: Any sign of her?
5: Well, not unless she's hiding in the all-you-can-eat salad bar.
9: Look, there's that professor, what's his name?
5: I don't know.
9: Yes, you do. He teaches art.
5: I still don't know.
9: Sure you do. He testified on behalf of Dr. Trask.
5: I'm no closer to knowing.
9: Yes, you are. Bruce.
5: Professor Bruce?
9: Professor Bruce. I told you you knew him. Professor Bruce!
11: Yes? Oh, it's you.
9: Me? You know me?
11: You testified against Dr. Trask. Real travesty of justice.
9: But he was a counterfeiter.
11: Well, that's your opinion.
9: Opinion? How can you call that fact an opinion?
5: Connie, let's stay with our original purpose for being here.
11: Oh, yes. And you testified against Dr. Trask, too.
5: Oh, yeah, but that was only because he kidnapped me and locked me in a train car with the counterfeit money. But I got out when the train crashed.
9: Look, we don't want to rerun what happened with Dr. Trask.
5: Although we could if you want us to.
9: We're looking for Pennywise.
11: Oh, her.
5: Professor Bruce, do you put that O in front of all your sentences for dramatic effect?
9: Do you know if she'll be the teaching assistant for another teacher now that Trask is, well, you know.
11: I don't know of anyone who'd take her on as an assistant now.
9: Why not?
11: Who wants to work with a girl who'll be watching over your shoulder every minute and who may testify against you in court.
5: Oh, I would, apart from the testifying in court part.
9: That's crazy. She didn't watch over anyone's shoulder.
5: Well, actually, she did when the students were doing their art assignments.
9: And Dr. Trask was a criminal. Penny was only doing what was right by testifying.
11: I'll tell you what you want. She doesn't have a job in the art department.
9: Meaning that she won't have a job anywhere on campus?
11: Yeah, more than likely. Now, if you'll excuse me.
5: But, Connie, if Penny doesn't have a job here, then...
9: Let's try her room again. This is ridiculous. Where is she? I don't know what to do.
5: I suppose we could write another note and put it on top of the first note that we left. That may emphasize our desire to see her. Sort of like a visual form of italics, which, as an artist, Penny will understand.
9: Maybe we should get whoever is in charge of this dorm to open the door for us. I want to make sure she's not in there.
5: Well, let's ask this chipper young gentleman here.
9: Good idea. Excuse me?
12: Yeah?
9: Where's the supervisor of this building?
12: Oh, his office is over in the maintenance building on the other side of campus.
9: Oh.
12: Why, are you looking for Penny?
9: You know her?
12: Sure, but you won't find her in there.
9: Why not?
12: Oh, she had to move out.
9: Move out?
12: No one would hire her as a teaching assistant, so she had to vacate the room. College policy. Unless she wanted to pay for it like any other student, which she couldn't afford.
9: Well, you know an awful lot about Penny's private business.
12: Hey, this is a college dormitory. There's no such thing as private business. Besides, we all know what Penny did to Dr. Trask.
9: You mean what Dr. Trask did to Penny? and just about everyone else around here. She's a hero, and you're making her out to be the villain. What is wrong with you people?
12: Hey, we're students. Moral angst is what we do best.
5: Do you have any idea where Penny might have moved?
12: Not a clue. She packed up her things and left without saying a word, though she left a vase filled with buttercups.
9: Oh, she must have left a forwarding address with someone.
12: Oh, you can check with the registry office.
9: Thanks, we'll do that.
12: Hey, you know, you're kind of cute. Would you like to have coffee sometime?
9: I'm not attracted to guys with moral angst.
12: How about moral ambiguity?
9: What do you mean by that?
12: It depends.
5: We'll be leaving now.
13: Okay, here's the file for Penny Wise.
9: What's it say?
13: We're not supposed to give out this kind of information.
5: Oh, that's all right. We're not supposed to ask for it either, but we are, so I guess that makes us even.
13: There's no forwarding address.
9: Nothing?
13: Only a blue Datsun hatchback.
9: What?
5: Penny drives a blue 1981 Datsun 210 hatchback.
9: But that's not a forwarding address.
5: Yeah, if it was, I'd have a hard time delivering any mail to her unless I wore my running shoes.
9: Okay, thanks.
13: No problem.
9: What does that mean, Wooten?
5: Well, she said she wanted time alone. Maybe she meant a lot of time.
9: Do you think Penny is the sort of person who'd be in trouble but wouldn't tell anyone she's in trouble?
5: Well, I think she's the sort of person who wouldn't tell anyone she's in trouble because she wouldn't want anyone to go to any trouble for her.
9: Well, we have to find a way to help her.
5: You mean find a way to find her so that we can then find a way to help her.
9: Oh, stop that.
5: Well, I'm only using frivolous humor to mask my deep, unbridled worry about her.
9: Seriously? Good mask.
5: Thanks, I practiced in front of a mirror. You know, when everything went wrong with Dr. Trask and I saw how vulnerable Penny was, it was all I could do to keep from locking her up somewhere safe to protect her. But then I realized that locking her up against her will would probably make her really nervous and give her a bad case of deja vu. But now I wish I'd done it.
9: We can't protect the ones we love, you know? Not really.
5: Whoa. Did you say love? I never said the word love out loud, did I?
9: Your secret's safe with me, Wooten. Now, one way or another, we have to find Penny. But how?
14: Excuse me.
15: Hello, officer. May I help you?
14: Maybe the better question is, may I help you?
15: Oh, no, thank you. I'm all right.
14: Ma'am.
15: Yes?
14: I'm sorry, but you can't stay here.
15: I can't?
14: No. If you read the sign over there, the big one, see that?
15: Uh-huh.
14: It says rules for McAllister Park.
15: Yes.
14: Right? You'll see that you can't park here overnight.
15: What good is having a park that you can't park in? Besides, they wouldn't let me park by Gower's Field either.
14: I know. It's a city ordinance. Sorry, ma'am.
15: That's okay. It's not your fault.
14: Wait. You're Penny Wise, aren't you?
15: That's not your fault either.
14: What are you doing out here, like this?
15: Like this?
14: Yeah, you look like you're living out of your car.
15: Living out of my... Oh, no, that wouldn't be right, would it? I mean, that would be really sad, living out of a car, really.
14: It sure would be, especially for a hero.
15: Hero?
14: You stood up to Dr. Trask. You testified against him, and now he's going to jail. All because of you.
15: All because of me.
14: Mm-hmm. You know what? Wait here for a minute.
15: It's okay, officer. I can move. I think I have enough gas. Although, I might need a jump for the battery. My hairdryer keeps draining it.
14: No, you stay where you are. I'll be right back.
15: Okay. Oh, should I wind up my window, officer? No. Okay, I better leave it down. I'll never get the smell of last night's curry out of here. Oh, that's weird. I never noticed this button before. I wonder what it does. Officer, look! I opened the back! I opened the trunk! Now I can get to the spare gas can!
14: Miss Wise, you have to come with me.
15: Really? To where?
14: The station.
15: You're arresting me? But it's my first offense. Honest, I never parked here overnight before, and I promise I won't let it happen again.
14: Please, lock up the car and come with me.
15: But I just got the trunk open. Do you know how long it took me to figure that out?
14: I'll help you close it.
15: Oh. Thanks. Hey, are you going to read me my rights?
14: Only if you want me to.
15: Oh, yes, please. I've always wanted somebody to do that. My parents almost named me Miranda, you know.
14: I didn't know.
15: True story.
7: I can't imagine that Penny would leave town without saying goodbye.
9: Well, that's the thing, Whit. We don't think she has left. She's here somewhere, but we don't know where.
5: Well, has anybody checked the imagination station?
9: What?
5: Well, just a guess, but people seem to get lost in there all the time. And she said she'd love to meet Rembrandt one day.
9: I wouldn't blame her for leaving. The way they talked about her at the college, like she'd done something wrong by doing the right thing.
5: Now, if I were a Blue Datsun hatchback, where would I hide?
7: We could call Detective Polhouse.
5: And file a missing persons report.
7: Actually, I was thinking that he could have his officers look out for Penny's car.
5: That's right. He could put out one of those CBs or ADTs or HMBs or whatever they're called.
9: I feel so bad for her. She lost everything she cared about.
7: No, not everything. I'll give Detective Polhouse a call. Hi, this is Wits End. John Whitaker here. Oh, hi, Detective Polhouse.
5: Now, what were the odds of that happening?
7: You are. He's calling about Penny.
5: And the odds of that happening must be astronomical.
9: What about Penny?
7: Go on, Detective. Really? Okay, we'll be right there. Thanks.
9: Well?
7: He wants us to come to the station.
9: The station? Why there?
7: Penny is in jail.
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17: 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We always love hearing from you.
9: She's been living in her car?
8: It's sad but true.
7: That is sad.
5: Especially when the car is a 1981 Datsun 210 hatchback.
9: But why didn't Penny tell us she was in trouble?
8: I've seen it happen more times than Wooten can count.
5: Six?
8: Exactly.
5: Yeah.
8: Penny feels guilty for putting someone who was once a trusted friend in jail.
7: Well, according to the jury, he deserved it.
8: Yeah, but that doesn't change how Penny might feel. It weighs on her that she betrayed her friend, even though he turned out to be a lying, deceitful, corrupt...
7: Detective!
8: And she feels that the rejection she got from the college is exactly what she deserved. Their attitudes and actions only confirmed what she was feeling deep inside.
9: Well, that doesn't make any sense.
8: Oh, come on, Connie. You know better than most that feelings don't always make sense.
9: True. What? Why would I know?
8: I brought Penny here to the jail under the pretense of keeping her safe.
5: Oh, that's what I wanted to do, but I didn't actually have the jail.
7: So it's all right for us to see her?
8: Sure, if you can get in.
9: Is it that crowded?
8: You better believe it.
7: You have that many criminals?
8: Not criminals. Police officers! When they found out Penny Wise was here, they wanted to celebrate. All right, calm down. The prisoners in cell block D are complaining about the noise. Penny, you have visitors.
15: I do? Hi, Penny!
18: Hi!
15: Penny! Wait! Wooten! Look! I finally got to wear one of those orange jumpers!
9: Oh, and you look great!
5: Wow, I'm so envious!
15: I know! You guys have to come in! We can make room, can't we?
19: Sure.
15: There's pizza and pretzels and some funny yellow stuff on crackers. Oh, and raspberry soda.
5: Oh, well, what about licorice?
15: And licorice.
5: I want to live here.
15: Yay.
9: Penny, you are the only person I know who can turn a jail into a sleepover party.
15: It wasn't my idea. They think I'm a hero. Isn't that funny?
9: No, Penny, it's not funny. It's exactly right.
7: Though I think we can come up with better arrangements for a hero than living in jail.
9: All you had to do was tell us, Penny.
15: I didn't want to be a burden.
9: Well, friends should never be burdens. Now, get your things. You're coming to live with me.
15: What?
9: I have the room, and I won't listen to any arguments.
15: But it's too much for you to do.
9: I said I won't listen to any arguments. Wooten, didn't I say I won't listen to any arguments?
5: That's what I heard.
9: Oh, Connie. Thank you.
8: Great. That means I can have my jail back.
9: I suppose. So I did have a few ideas about how to decorate. A vermilion wallpaper, for example.
5: Ooh. Wow, that's a lot of wallpaper.
9: Come on, let's get your things. It's all in my suitcase, which happens to be my car.
18: That's okay.
9: Oh, great, I left it in the park.
18: Oh, okay, we can go over there and then you can follow
7: me. Thanks for calling us, Detective.
8: I had to do something. None of my officers would go out on patrol while Penny was here. Wooten, what are you doing?
5: Oh, they ate all the licorice.
8: Give me an excuse to lock you up and I'll get some more.
5: Well, I loitered once.
8: Not enough.
5: While jaywalking.
8: Try harder.
5: In a no parking zone. After my license expired.
8: Get out!
5: I'll just keep an eye on the place till you come back.
1: And from the federal court in Connellsville today came the news that Dr. Benjamin Trask, former art professor at Campbell College, will serve 25 years in prison for his role as the mastermind of a local counterfeiting operation. Detective Don Polhouse, who led the investigation that caught Dr. Trask, had this to say.
2: There are few things more satisfying than to see justice done. Now, my hope is that the many victims of Dr. Trask's crimes will be able to put the past behind them and get on with their lives.
9: Ah, that was a lovely picnic. I'm so glad we finally got to have it.
18: Yeah, it's a beautiful view.
5: You know, you can see most of Odyssey from here.
9: If you look that way, you can see Dr. Trask's house. And if you turn your head like this and squint with one eye, you can even see the compound where they hid the counterfeit money.
18: Well, I'd rather not look. It wasn't one of my better experiences.
9: But it was an experience. Oh, look at the buttercups. I left mine at the dorm.
18: Penny, did you really feel guilty about testifying against Dr. Trask?
9: Kinda, I suppose. I was always taught not to be a snitch or a tattletale, and that's how it made me feel. But more than that, I felt bad about losing a friend.
18: Well, a real friend wouldn't have put you in that kind of position.
9: I know, but for a long time, he was my friend. He was like a second father to me, in fact. I'd like to think that in his own way, he cared about me. And when I realized all he'd done, well, it's just going to take a long time to work out all the feelings I've had. You know what I mean? To lose a friend like that, it's...
5: Well, you lost a friend, but you've gained a bunch more to make up for it.
9: Yeah! And I'm glad about that, Wooten. Thank you for finding me.
18: Oh. Okay, then, okay. A toast to true friends who always tell the truth, who share in the goodness of your life, and who, by the grace of God, are there when you need them.
9: Oh, whoa. That's beautiful, Connie. To friends.
5: Yeah, to friends.
18: Here, here.
9: Okay.
18: And my first act as a true friend is to say, I hate raspberry soda. How do you drink this stuff?
5: With really small sips, of course.
17: The Apostle Paul's first letter to the Corinthians has a lot to say about what makes a true friend. 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Love always protects. In their care and concern for Penny, Wooten, Connie, and Whit prove that they really are Penny's friends, and a good example of what the Apostle Paul was talking about. 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There you can learn how to get all the episodes inspired by 1 Corinthians 13 in our album called Clanging Cymbals.
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1: With SRN News, I'm Ron Taylor. Israeli Prime Minister Benjamin Netanyahu says the co-pilot accused of trying to take over a Fly Dubai flight to Israel underwent, quote, Islamic radical indoctrination. Mark Mayfield has the story.
2: Netanyahu said Israeli investigators uncovered the information while examining the Omani national accused of attacking the plane's captain during Wednesday's flight from Dubai. Passengers and crew subdued the suspect before the plane carrying 174 people landed safely in Saudi Arabia. United Arab Emirates is investigating possible terrorist intent, with Israel expected to participate. I'm Mark Mayfield.
1: The deaths of two Ole Miss students have led to the arrest of two men as police in the area issue a dire warning after a third overdose. Here's correspondent Laura Winters.
3: The warning issued about synthetic kratom following the deaths of the two students and a third overdose of a 22-year-old in the area who was not a student. Meanwhile, two smoke shop employees facing federal charges of possession of a controlled substance with intent to distribute after narcotics detectives finding more than 500 units of the substance in their store. The two employees worked at Puff's Vape Tobacco and Beer Store in Oxford, which is just outside the university. Laura Winters reporting.
1: A new report claims a New York prosecutor did not review witness statements in the case of an alleged gang rape at Cornell University frat house. NBC News says it found the university police spoke to witnesses about an alleged gang rape at a fraternity house, but that the district attorney did not review the statements before deciding not to bring charges and based his decision on the statement that the accuser gave police. The 20-year-old accuser has filed a lawsuit against the university and seven frat brothers who, she claims, sexually abused her over the course of hours while she was under the influence of drugs and alcohol. This is SRN News. The Defense Department adds a new addition to promote spirituality.
4: Secretary Pete Hegseth is establishing an Office of Religious Affairs at the Pentagon, saying that the spiritual health of America's fighting men and women needs attention. Hegseth says the office will report directly to him and will, quote, protect free exercise, remove policy barriers, identify unmet needs, and secure the support needed for the service chaplaincies to succeed. Over 90% of U.S. service members identify as religious. Michael Harrington reporting.
1: More than 10 churches in central India are warning non-Christians that they enter at their own risk under a new religious conversion law. The measure allows prison sentences for conversions involving force, fraud, and recruitment at the Hindu. Local Christian leaders say the law restricts religious freedom and their warnings are needed to protect churches from accusations of illegal conversion. This is SRN News. The future of a permanent daylight saving time bill remains uncertain as the Senate adjourns just ahead of the November midterm elections.
2: The House passed the Sunshine Protection Act over the summer, and President Trump has supported the bill. But with experts discussing the negatives to permanent daylight saving time, the legislation now sits in the Senate, which isn't scheduled to return to the Capitol until the week of November 9th. Senate Majority Leader John Thune also previously cast doubt on the Sunshine Protection Act's ability to reach the required 60-vote threshold needed to pass. I'm Mark Mayfield.
1: This year's Kennedy Center Honors will be held at the Capital One Arena in downtown Washington, D.C., instead of the actual Performing Arts Center. This comes as political and legal fights putting the institution's future up in the air. President Trump wants his name on the building as he orders improvements to be made to the facility. You'll find more news and analysis at srnnews.com.
5: 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Partners like you make perspective available to all. 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
1: With SRN News, I'm Ron Taylor. President Trump is brushing off threats from Democrats over a new impeachment push.
2: Trump was asked by reporters outside the White House Friday about Democrats warning they'll initiate impeachment proceedings if they regain power after the midterms. The president said that after two impeachment attempts, he's getting good at it, adding that it would be a fake impeachment. Trump went on to say, "With me, they like to do it," and warned about Democrats regaining control, arguing that he's made a lot of progress. Trump spoke before leaving for Alabama, where he's holding a campaign rally event. I'm Chris Caraggio.
1: As the president is on the road, sometimes exceeding the speed limit, he is certainly pushing ahead of the midterms. On Friday, the president was in Mobile at the groundbreaking of the new $4 billion bridge and threw his support behind Alabama's Republican candidate for governor, Tommy Tuberville. Later today, the president will be in Ohio to deliver remarks at a rally outside of Dayton. The vice president heading to Alaska next week for a midterm rally as the red state faces a competitive Senate race. Richard Boyd has more.
3: The Trump 47 Committee, a joint fundraising group connected to President Trump's Save America PAC and the Republican National Committee, will host the Monday rally in Fairbanks. With just over a month until Election Day, both Trump and Vance are touring states led by their party. Richard Boyd reporting.
1: The U.S. announced that it has seized two ships carrying fuel to Cuba. The Coast Guard claims they were illegally carrying hundreds of thousands of gallons of diesel to the island nation. This comes as the U.S. continues to block oil shipments to Cuba and has imposed sanctions on the country. President Trump says Europe has agreed to release a massive amount of diesel fuel oil reserves. This comes as the prices for diesel has surged. The president said the process of releasing the diesel reserves will begin immediately. I'm Ron Taylor, and this is SRN News. A new study charts the location of America's evangelicals.
4: It is the work of J.D. Payne of the Southern Baptist Convention, and it draws its numbers from the U.S. Religion Census. Payne reports that evangelical Christians are centered in the Southeast and Midwest, with Alabama coming in first, followed by Oklahoma, Mississippi, Arkansas, and Tennessee. The state with the least evangelicals is Utah, where the Mormon Church predominates, followed by Massachusetts, Rhode Island, New Hampshire, and New Jersey. Michael Harrington reporting.
1: A Massachusetts Attorney General's report has found nearly 1,000 children were abused by more than 270 Catholic clerics across the three dioceses over roughly in a century. The investigation began in 2019 and reviewed more than 300,000 pages of documents. Officials say most known abuse happened before 2002. The review found Catholic officials in the dioceses of Fall River, Springfield, and Worcester often transferred. This is SRN News. Mental health experts are seeing an increase in the number of people struggling with financial stress and depression tied to online gambling platforms.
5: Liz Ward with Penn State Health Advancement thinks easier access to gambling than ever before has resulted in more people dealing with mental health problems.
6: We're definitely seeing a lot of depression coming back into the mental health piece with this addiction, a lot of guilt, a lot of shame, kind of a higher risk of suicidal ideation and thoughts as well.
5: A study by Epic Research shows the number of those being diagnosed with a gambling disorder rose more than 60% since 2018, with the biggest increase among young men. I'm Scott Pringle.
1: An extreme heat wave is roasting Southern California. Los Angeles yesterday broke a daily record of 102 degrees at about 1 p.m., and the National Weather Service says it may have even gotten hotter by late afternoon. Forecasters say the heat wave could spread triple-digit temperatures across the area. More details at SRN News.
0: Sharing joy for your journey in the Word. Isaiah 40, verse 31.
7: 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They shall run and not be weary, and they shall walk and not faint.
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1: Welcome to Science, Scripture, and Salvation, a radio ministry of the Institute for Creation Research. In this program, we want to encourage you in your Christian faith by showing how scientific evidence supports the Bible, particularly the Genesis account. The book of Genesis lays the foundation for all matters addressed in the rest of the Bible: the nature of God, His sovereignty in creation, man's purpose, sin, marriage, family, and why we need a Savior are all introduced and explained in Genesis. When we see that the first and most foundational book of the Bible can be trusted in all matters, including science, it builds confidence in the rest of the inspired Word all the way to Revelation. On today's show, we'll hear from Dr. Jake Hebert, physicist and research associate with the Institute for Creation Research. Here's Dr. Hebert.
2: In 2012, a theoretical physicist, Big Bang proponent, and professing atheist, Lawrence Krauss, wrote a book entitled A Universe from Nothing, in which he tried to argue that the laws of physics permitted a universe to pop into existence from nothing. Now, of course, this is a ridiculous claim, and we've already critiqued it in an earlier episode of Science, Scripture, and Salvation. But in a number of places in his book, he made some derogatory comments about theology, basically saying it was of no practical value. And yet, people used to consider theology to be the queen of the sciences. It was held in very high regard. Now, Krauss's attitude really isn't terribly surprising. You know, if you're a skeptic, if you're someone who claims that there is no God, then of course you're going to claim that theology is relevant. In that case, it would be a pointless field of study. Why study the Bible if it's merely a human work? The study of theology is only meaningful if God actually exists. But in his book, on page 144, Krauss made an interesting statement. He said, "I have challenged several theologians to provide evidence contradicting the premise that theology has made no contribution to knowledge in the past 500 years at least, since the dawn of science. So far, no one has provided a counterexample." Now, I would like to take Krauss up on his challenge and provide a counterexample, and a very important one at that. Good theology provided important insight that led to the discovery of the principle of conservation of energy, which is one of the most important rules in all of physics. Now, energy is kind of hard to define in a way that isn't circular, but a lot of textbooks will say that it is the capacity to do work. And this rule of conservation of energy says that energy cannot be created or destroyed, although it can be transformed from one kind to another. In other words, the total amount of energy in the universe remains constant. So to kind of illustrate this, let's use an example. There's two kinds of energy that we often talk about in physics. One is called potential energy. That is energy of position, energy that is there because of the relative positions of two objects. And you also have what is called kinetic energy, or energy of motion. As an example, let's say you're an astronaut standing on the surface of the moon. We're using the moon as an example because on the moon you don't have to worry about air drag, which is a little bit of a complication, and so this will make our calculations a little bit simpler. So let's say you're an astronaut, you're standing on the moon, and you're holding a golf ball in your hand, and you drop it. Now, because of the ball's height above the moon's surface, there is what we call potential energy, specifically gravitational potential energy. Now, the instant you let go of the ball, it's not moving. It has no energy of motion. It has no kinetic energy. But the total energy is the sum of the kinetic energy and the potential energy. As the ball falls, the potential energy decreases, but the ball gains kinetic energy. And so at any given height above the moon's surface, the sum of the potential and kinetic energies will stay constant. But as the ball falls, the amount of potential energy decreases, but the amount of kinetic energy increases. So finally, just before the ball hits the lunar surface, all the energy is kinetic energy. So that's a simple example of conservation of energy. Now, we could have done the same experiment on Earth, and the total amount of energy would have still remained constant. Now, the calculations would have been a little more complicated because then you've got air drag and you have to worry about that. But had we carefully accounted for all the different forms of energy, we would find that the total amount of energy the instant we released the ball was the same as the total amount of energy just before the ball hit the ground. So energy is always conserved. This is true in any process, no matter how complicated. The total energy of the universe stays the same. It can be transformed from one form to another, but it's neither created nor destroyed. Now, you may be wondering, what on earth does all this have to do with theology? Well, that's what we're going to discuss in our next segment. So stay tuned.
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2: In the previous segment, we discussed how biblical skeptic Lawrence Krauss has claimed that theology has made no contribution to knowledge in the past 500 years. Now, we're challenging that. And what I would like to do is point out that there is a very famous Bible-believing scientist named James Joule who made a huge contribution to our understanding of the principle of conservation of energy. By the way, many of the founders of modern science were Bible-believing Christians. They took the Bible very seriously, which is in contrast to what we see today with so many high-profile scientists taking an agnostic or skeptical position towards Scripture. But anyway, James Joule did this ingenious experiment, and he showed that the amount of friction needed to raise the temperature of 1 pound of water 1 degree Fahrenheit was consistently obtained from the same amount of mechanical work, 772 foot-pounds. Now, we can loosely define work as the product of a force and distance. And so if you exerted a force measured in pounds through a distance measured in feet, so that the product was 772 foot-pounds, that's the amount of mechanical work that gives you the friction needed to raise the temperature of 1 pound of water 1 degree Fahrenheit. So this was a very important step in developing a formal statement of conservation of energy. And this is such a big deal that physicists have named a unit of energy after James Joule. It's called the Joule. And getting a unit named after you in physics is a big deal. We have a unit of force, the Newton, for instance, that was named after Isaac Newton to honor his contributions to physics. So in the same way, we honor Joule's contribution by having a unit named after him. Now, what many people probably don't know, however, is that James Joule was motivated in his studies by his theology. He was a devout Christian, and he stated his belief that only God can create or destroy. And this is what he said. He said, believing that the power to destroy belongs to the Creator alone, I affirm that any theory which, when carried out, demands the annihilation of force is necessarily erroneous. Now, he said force. Today we would say energy. But he's basically saying that any theory that requires the annihilation of energy or the creation of energy is erroneous. So here we have a very important counterexample to Lawrence Krauss's challenge. James Joule made a huge contribution to physics, and he was motivated by theological considerations. In fact, James Joule had John 9, chapter 9, verse 4, inscribed on his tombstone. I must work the works of him that sent me while it is day. The night cometh when no man can work. And he also had the numbers 772.55 inscribed on his tombstone. And of course, that's the amount of mechanical work that we had discussed earlier, measured in foot-pounds, that's required to raise the temperature of 1 pound of water 1 degree Fahrenheit. Now, I would imagine that even Lawrence Krauss would concede that conservation of energy is extremely important for physics. But if you read his book, A Universe from Nothing, it's basically an attempt to find loopholes in conservation of energy so that a universe can just pop into existence all by itself. And you can only wonder what James Joule would have thought of that. So here's an example of how an extremely important contribution to science was motivated, at least in part, by theology. But theology has contributed to science in a lot of other ways. ICR's Dr. Jason Lyle has done a lot of work in this area. In order for modern science to be possible, certain things have to be true, things that we often take for granted, but we have no right to expect those things to be true except in a Christian worldview. So, for instance, one of the things that you have to take for granted when you're doing science is that the information we obtain from our senses about the world around us is basically reliable. That's because you're often making observations in physics or chemistry about the world around you, and you have to implicitly assume that your senses are giving you reliable information. Now, there's a good, firm, biblical, theological rationale for that. God is truthful. He's not trying to deceive us. He's not the author of confusion, as it says in 1 Corinthians chapter 14, verse 33. So we have good reason to believe that since God created our senses, we should be able to trust the information coming from those senses. Now, if you don't have a Christian worldview, you can't really assume that. For instance, how do you know that you're not some disembodied brain in a laboratory somewhere and somebody's got electrodes going into your brain, feeding you stimuli to make you think that you're sitting at home listening to this radio broadcast? Well, except from a Christian perspective, how do you prove that? How do you prove that the world is not an illusion? There are some religious sects that say the universe is an illusion. Well, what's the point of doing science in a universe where everything's an illusion? You know, we are told in Scripture in Proverbs chapter 1, verse 7, that the fear of the Lord is the beginning of knowledge, but fools despise wisdom and instruction. And that is certainly true. It's true about theological knowledge, and it's also true about scientific knowledge.
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1: With SRN News, I'm Bob Agnew in Washington. Secretary of State Marco Rubio sends Iran's negotiators home. President Trump says more bombing is now possible.
2: After negotiations made little progress, Secretary Rubio ordered Iran's delegation led by the foreign minister to leave New York. The talks had stalled over Iran's nuclear program and demands to lift the U.S. blockade. President Trump, speaking to Time, said more bombing is possible and argued pressure on Tehran is necessary to prevent it from obtaining a nuclear weapon. Ken Lorman reporting.
1: The president is airing his frustrations with the U.S. Supreme Court.
3: President Trump says Justices Gorsuch, Kavanaugh, and Barrett have voted against the administration too often. In a Time interview, the president said those three were given the position of a lifetime, then called the tariff ruling disastrous for the country. President Trump said the goal is good decisions, not loyalty, and noted the liberal justices almost never break ranks. Asked directly about regretting the nominations, the president said yes. Willie Nelson, Washington.
1: Michigan Governor Democrat Gretchen Whitmer is term limited, and as she gears up to leave office in January, new poll is out pertaining to her viability to run for the White House in 2028. The new poll asked Michigan voters, would you like to see Governor Whitmer run? A whopping 63% say that they would not like that. Conservative analysts urging voters to be aware of the current wave of polling.
4: They argue that current midterm polls favoring Democrats may be unreliable due to historical inaccuracies and Republican distrust of pollsters. They cite an informal X poll showing 81% of conservative respondents never participate in polls, likely skewing results in favor of Democrats. They also point to gut feelings from places like Texas, suggesting a potential undercount of Republican voters. Richard Boyd reporting.
1: And this is SRN News. A new study on transgenderism in sports. Here's a report from correspondent Michael Harrington.
5: Concerned Women for America calculates that males playing against females in the U.S. have so far taken 2,293 gold medals from the women who would have won them if the males were not present. CWA President Penny Nance says, quote, biological men have distinct advantages over biological women. This reality not only puts women in harm's way, but it eliminates opportunities for biological women to earn a living and win competitions. Michael Harrington reporting.
1: Authorities say a former Canadian soldier who opened fire on a police officer outside an Ontario synagogue on Yom Kippur shouted, "You're going to die for the Jews." Moments before shooting, Officer Jeff Smith died of his wounds and another officer was injured, but they did kill the gunman, 29-year-old Sean Ward. This is SRN News. A smart shutdown of what had been a growing New York City-based cookie company. Andrew Whitman has more details.
6: Cookie chain Chip City shut down all its stores in NYC, New Jersey, and Texas this week and did so without saying a word. Hundreds of its former cookie makers are out of work. The company confirmed its shutdown in a statement Friday, blaming, quote, significant macroeconomic headwinds. Former customers translated that as pricey cookies in the 2026 economy. Chip City was founded in Queens. Its reputation and expansion helped in large part by social media. In New York, I'm Andrew Whitman.
1: Former NFL star Tony Romo is leaving CBS Sports. The network announced the two sides mutually agreed to part ways after Romo pleaded no contest to a DUI charge in Wisconsin. CBS said the former NFL star J.J. Watt will continue to work with Jim Nantz and Tracy Wolfson on their lead NFL announced team. More details.
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1: With SRN News, I'm Bob Agnew in Washington. Senator Tom Cotton is warning voters to pay attention to what Hassan Piker is saying as he stumps for Democrat candidates. The prominent left-wing streamer recently said he wants to send Senator Cotton to a re-education camp.
2: Re-education camps involve rounding up opponents of the regime and the party, shipping them off, starving them, torturing them, indoctrinating them. That's what Hassan Piker says he wants to do to me and apparently plenty of other people, but he only does that about us because we represent the voters in places like Arkansas. That's who he really wants to do it to, is conservatives and Republicans all across this country.
1: Senator Cotton made his comments this week to the Salem Radio Network. Michigan Governor Democrat Gretchen Whitmer is term limited, and as she gears up to leave office in January, a new poll is out pertaining to the likelihood of her running for president in 2028. Here's correspondent Laura Winters.
3: The new poll asks Michigan voters, would you like to see Governor Whitmer run for president in 2028 or not? A whopping 63% say they would not like to see her run, while 27% say they would like to see her get into the race. 11% say they are not sure. The Signal and Beacon Research poll surveyed 600 likely Michigan voters last month. Laura Winters reporting.
1: Mental health experts say they're seeing an increase in the number of people struggling with financial stress and depression related to online gambling platforms. Liz Ward is with Penn State Health Advancement and thinks easier access to gambling than ever before is part of the problem.
4: You can do it from your home. You can do it while you're at a waiting room, waiting for an appointment. You can do it in a car. You can do it anywhere at any time.
1: And a new study a few months ago showed the gambling disorders were up about 60% compared to 2018. This is SRN News. More bad news for Christian believers in Nigeria, where persecution seems to be coming from all sides.
5: According to a study by the Religious Freedom Ministry Equipping the Persecuted, Christians are being killed at a rate of one every 90 minutes this year in Nigeria. Muslim terror groups are to blame, with at least two operating in the country's northern region. ETP says there's been a surge in, quote, village raids, church burnings, targeted killings, abductions, the destruction of communities, and the long-term displacement of Christians. Michael Harrington reporting.
1: A growing number of countries in Europe are legalizing assisted suicide, and its acceptance in the U.S. is growing. New York and Illinois recently became the latest of 13 states to join an accelerating pace of suicide legislation. The issue remains contested, however, with opposition by many religious groups, lawmakers, and even disability advocates. This is SRN News. More than 30 people dead in all and some 40,000 acres destroyed. Now, a new independent investigation reveals major failures during the deadly 2025 Eaton and Palisades fires. Here's correspondent Sharon Reardon.
6: The 724-page report by the Fire Safety Research Institute cited in the LA Times found major problems with the LA County Fire Department's evacuation response in West Altadena. Delayed alerts there contributed to all but one of the 19 deaths in the Eaton fire in the Palisades. Investigators found the LA Fire Department failed to act on repeated warnings about the smoldering Lockman fire. It erupted just days before dangerous windy conditions were forecast for the area. Investigators cited poor communication and coordination among the LA Fire Department, LA County Fire Department, and the LAPD. The fires killed 31 people and destroyed more than 16,000 structures. I'm Sharon Reardon.
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8: 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They shall mount up with wings as eagles. They shall run and not be weary, and they shall walk and not faint.
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we pushed ourselves a little further? 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

0: Standing on the promises of Christ my King, through eternal ages let His praises ring. 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
1: Let every soul be subject unto the higher powers, for there is no power but of God. The powers that be are ordained of God. Whosoever therefore resisteth the power resisteth the ordinance of God, and they that resist shall receive to themselves damnation. For rulers are not a terror to good works, but to the evil. Wilt thou then not be afraid of the power? Do that which is good, and thou shalt have praise of the same. For he is the minister of God to thee for good. But if thou do that which is evil, be afraid. For he beareth not the sword in vain, for he is the minister of God, a revenger, to execute wrath upon him that doeth evil. Wherefore ye must needs be subject, not only for wrath, but also for conscience' sake. For this cause pay ye tribute also. For they are God's ministers, attending continually upon this very thing. Render therefore to all their dues. Tribute to whom tribute is due, custom to whom custom, fear to whom fear, honor to whom honor. Owe no man anything but to love one another. For he that loveth another hath fulfilled the law. For this, thou shalt not commit adultery, thou shalt not kill, thou shalt not steal, thou shalt not bear false witness, thou shalt not covet. And if there be any other commandment, it is briefly comprehended in this saying, namely, thou shalt love thy neighbor as thyself. Love worketh no ill to his neighbor. Therefore, love is the fulfilling of the law. And that knowing the time, that now it is high time to awake out of sleep. For now is our salvation nearer than when we believed. The night is far spent, the day is at hand. Let us therefore cast off the works of darkness, and let us put on the armor of light. Let us walk honestly as in the day, not in rioting and drunkenness, not in chambering and wantonness, not in strife and envying. But put ye on the Lord Jesus Christ, and make not provision for the flesh to fulfill the lusts thereof. Chapter 14. Him that is weak in the faith receive ye, but not to doubtful disputations. For one believeth that he may eat all things, another who is weak eateth herbs. Let not him that eateth despise him that eateth not, and let not him which eateth not judge him that eateth, for God hath received him. Who art thou that judgest another man's servant? To his own master he standeth or falleth. Yea, he shall be holden up, for God is able to make him stand. One man esteemeth one day above another, another esteemeth every day alike. Let every man be fully persuaded in his own mind. He that regardeth the day, regardeth it unto the Lord, and he that regardeth not the day, to the Lord he doth not regard it. He that eateth, eateth to the Lord, for he giveth God thanks. And he that eateth not, to the Lord he eateth not, and giveth God thanks. For none of us liveth to himself, and no man dieth to himself. For whether we live unto the Lord, and whether we die unto the Lord. Whether we live therefore or die, we are the Lord's. For to this end Christ both died and rose and revived, that he might be Lord both of the dead and living. But why dost thou judge thy brother? Or why dost thou set at naught thy brother? For we shall all stand before the judgment seat of Christ. For it is written, As I live, saith the Lord, every knee shall bow to me, and every tongue shall confess to God. So then, every one of us shall give account of himself to God. Let us not therefore judge one another any more, but judge this rather, that no man put a stumbling block or an occasion to fall in his brother's way. I know and am persuaded by the Lord Jesus that there is nothing unclean of itself. But to him that esteemeth anything to be unclean, to him it is unclean. But if thy brother be grieved with thy meat, now walkest thou not charitably. Destroy not him with thy meat for whom Christ died. Let not then your good be evil spoken of. For the kingdom of God is not meat and drink, but righteousness and peace and joy in the Holy Ghost. For he that in these things serveth Christ is acceptable to God and approved of men. Let us therefore follow after the things which make for peace, and things wherewith one may edify another. For meat destroy not the work of God. All things indeed are pure, but it is evil for that man who eateth with offense. It is good neither to eat flesh, nor to drink wine, nor anything whereby thy brother stumbleth, or is offended, or is made weak. Hast thou faith? Have it to thyself before God. Happy is he that condemneth not himself in that thing which he alloweth. And he that doubteth is damned if he eat, because he eateth not of faith. For whatsoever is not of faith is sin.
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1: Bob Agnew in Washington. A prominent left-wing streamer is warning Texas Democrat James Tallarico to stay aligned with progressive activists if he wants to win a U.S. Senate seat. Here's correspondent Ken Lorman.
2: At a University of Texas event, Hassan Piker said activists helped Tallarico gain political power and should remind him that if elected, quote, he's got to play ball. The remarks raise questions about whether Tallarico could govern as the more moderate candidate he claims to be on the campaign trail or face pressure from the party's progressive wing. Tallarico's campaign had not responded to a request for comment. Ken Lorman reporting.
1: Also on SRNews.com, mental health experts are seeing an increase in the number of people struggling with financial stress and depression tied to online gambling platforms. Liz Ward with Penn State Health Advancement says more people are becoming addicted to online gambling these days.
3: We're definitely seeing a lot of depression coming back into the mental health piece with this addiction. A lot of guilt, a lot of shame, kind of a higher risk of suicidal ideation and thoughts as well.
1: And some of those new problems are especially increasing among young men, more likely to go onto those platforms and do online gambling. The White House is announcing that Europe will release diesel reserves. Here's correspondent Richard Boyd on that story and its implications for fuel prices in Europe and elsewhere.
4: President Trump says an agreement has been struck with Europe to release a massive amount of diesel oil reserves. This comes as prices for diesel have recently surged. AAA reports Friday's national average for a gallon of diesel is $6.37. The president said the process of releasing the diesel reserves will begin immediately. The Russia-Ukraine war, as well as the war in Iran, have put pressure on the world's diesel supply. Richard Boyd reporting.
1: It was a winning session on Wall Street on Friday. This is SRN News. Another report indicates Americans are doing a lot of gambling.
5: According to a new data analysis from the Pew Research Center, the number of people using so-called prediction markets to place wagers on everything from sports to the war in Ukraine is soaring. Betting on Kalshi and Polymarket, the two biggest prediction markets, went from $25.7 billion in May of this year to $53 billion just 2 months later. Clergymen, family advocates, and psychiatrists say the U.S. will soon be facing the consequences of its newfound gambling addiction. Michael Harrington reporting.
1: As Maine Republican Senator Susan Collins seeks a sixth term, Democrats are bashing her for her 2018 vote to confirm Brett Kavanaugh as a Supreme Court justice. He was part of the court's conservative majority that overturned Roe v. Wade, and Collins voted for him despite her own support for abortion and past endorsements from Planned Parenthood. This year, Planned Parenthood votes has spent at least $500,000. This is SRN News. Thousands of flights may jump in price if a remote airport is shut down.
6: The Midway Atoll Airport on a remote Pacific Ocean island is an emergency landing option for flights that cross the Pacific. But the landing spot is deteriorating and the FAA is weighing whether to spend the $100 million needed for repairs. If airlines lose that option for emergencies, they would need to use longer, more expensive routes. Keith Peters, Washington.
1: New research shows a certain kind of diet slows down brain aging. What's called the MIND diet was linked to less brain tissue loss over time and helps with memory, decision-making, and learning. The new research in the Journal of Neurology, Neurosurgery, and Psychiatry estimates a MIND diet over time slows down brain aging by 2.5 years. The MIND diet consists of green leafy vegetables, nuts, whole grains, fish, poultry, and other food groups. This is...
7: I won't always be this young. 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You got dreams for me.
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13: 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Parental discretion is advised. And now, The Haunted Room.

Hello there. I'm John Rhys Davies with Lamplighter Theatre. I'd like to invite you to a place of history, mystery, and new beginnings. But first, there's someone you need to meet. His name? Finian Jones. You might say he's a collector. A collector of words, wisdom, and wonders. Join me, won't you? Oh, and be prepared for an unexpected journey. One you are about to experience.

0: need to do something, but...
1: But nothing. It's what we need to do. Maybe we'll finally get his attention this time.
0: I'm not sure.
1: Oh, I see a couple seats by the fireplace.
2: Hello, Derek. Hello, Ashley.
0: Hi.
1: Hello, Finian.
2: I'm sorry, but I couldn't help overhearing. Is something troubling you?
1: More like someone.
2: Ah. Do you mind if I have a seat with you?
0: Of course.
2: Ah, thank you.
1: We're still working this out.
2: Yes, I often find things have to work in before they work out.
1: Okay, here's the deal. There's something not many people know about us.
0: For a lot of reasons.
1: All right, here goes. Our dad is famous. Like, if I said his name right now, you would say, wow, really?
2: Wow, really?
1: Not yet.
2: Oh.
1: Because we aren't going to tell you his name. Out of respect.
0: And a lot of other reasons.
2: Well, why don't we start at the beginning, shall we?
1: Dad is... We'll just say an important person in Washington. He's on TV just about every week and on his cell phone just about every minute. We can't even talk in the car with him. He's always on his cell.
0: Even when we're on vacation, he's on his phone the whole time.
1: And Derek won't tell this part, but I will. When they had all the fathers stand up at the basketball tournament in November, Dad was the only father that wasn't there. It's just real clear he loves his job more than his wife or kids. Mom couldn't take it anymore, so they separated. That's something else nobody knows either. It would make him look bad.
0: Don't get us wrong. He's actually a great dad. We love him. He told us God convicted him about putting his job above his family, and he was gonna try and make things right with us.
2: Ah.
0: So he promised us all a family vacation. Our first one in 10 years. He was going to take us on a cruise.
1: But then, of all people, the president of Nigeria invited him to some sort of special hoop-de-doo banquet, so he cancels our vacation. Just like that.
2: Well, these things happen.
1: These things happen over and over again. All the time we've grown up. We put up with it when we were kids, but we're done. We've already moved in with Mom and decided to cut off all communication with him. He turned his back on us. We're just returning the favor.
0: We're hoping to get his attention.
2: I see.
1: We want him to understand that a promise to his family is just as important as a promise to the president.
2: You are absolutely right.
1: Thank you.
2: And absolutely wrong.
1: What?
2: I'm going to flip your story around to help you try to see it from a different perspective. And I'm going to tell you something that not many people know. You see, I did a lot of traveling. Still do. But I left my family behind, in more ways than one. My wife, her name was April. Oh, she was beautiful, intelligent and wise. And we had two kids, an adorable, imaginative girl, and a carefree, fun-loving boy. I won't go into details, but I'll just say this. It was because of my neglect that I lost them. I lost them all.
0: I'm sorry.
2: Thank you. My kids blamed me, and rightfully so. And one day, they simply walked out of my life. I've never heard from them again.
1: Wow. How does someone walk out of your life?
2: When hope is lost, and love can't be found. May I encourage you, Derek and Ashley, to seek God's grace before you... come to any final decision.
3: Yo, Vinny.
2: Yo, Bruce.
3: Hey, the package is here. You want me to take it around the back?
2: Ah, excellent idea.
3: You got it.
2: And speaking of excellent ideas, how would you like to take a peek at my next secret project?
1: Wow, sure.
0: Okay.
2: This way, if you please. But first, Ashley, a clue for you.
1: A clue for what?
2: A clue for you, your mind to brew. It's something true for you to do. But only few will find the view that helps them through the challenge to provoke the new, embrace what's due, and now there's two, a cow says moo. There's only one thing left, it's true, and that is now, and I say... Woo!
0: Wait, a cow says moo?
2: It certainly does, and now the clue.
1: Face dead baggage. What does that mean?
2: Well, let's find out, shall we? Please note the sign above before entering.
1: Grace helps you see past who's really right, to see what's really wrong.
2: Ah, yes. And now, after you.
1: Oh, thank you.
2: Well, this way, please. On your left, two. The pipe organ!
0: Okay.
4: Whoa!
0: That organ is beautiful!
2: Notice anything new?
1: No.
2: Try the clue.
1: The clue to what?
2: Oh, can we please not do that whole poem routine again? I'm still recovering from the first time.
0: Face dead baggage.
2: When you confront the reality of what's holding you back, that is when you can truly move forward. Now, Ashley, you're a musician, and this is your instrument, and this, my dear, is your music.
1: Is my music? These are musical notes. Oh, what a cool clue.
2: Well, actually, I borrowed this idea from some wonderfully creative friends of mine.
1: F-A-C-E-D-E-A-D-B-A-G-G-A-G-E.
0: The organ, it's moving.
1: Oh, there's a room behind it.
2: Yes, and this is my secret project.
0: It looks like a recording studio.
2: Ah, recording studio indeed, Derek, and much, much more. This is where dreams become a vision for the future, a revision of your story.
1: Mr. Finian, the floor is moving.
0: It's like we're sinking or...
2: More or less, but mostly more. And now, please, open up the door.
0: Wait, that door wasn't here before.
2: Exactly, more or less, mostly less.
1: Look at all these books. Oh. They're beautiful. I've never seen so many, and they... Well, look up, Derek. They seem like they never end.
2: Now, Derek and Ashley, here's your next clue, and I've chosen this especially for you.
0: A book?
2: Well, if you mean pages of text that are sewn together, bound, then glued inside a cover, then stamped with a design, yes, a book. The Haunted Room. Interesting timing on that thunder, hmm?
0: What's it about?
2: Well, first you need to know the Haunted Room is very close to where we are now. A secret chamber of darkness where only the light of Christ can penetrate. And so, I must ask you, do you dare encounter the Haunted Room? The Haunted Room? Ah, there we are.
1: Sure, let's go.
2: Yes, this way.
0: I'm not really sure about all this.
1: Come on, Derek.
2: First, I must warn you. Once you experience the Haunted Room, you may never look at life the same again. And here we are.
0: Okay. I'll admit it. I'm kind of scared.
2: Well, you should be.
0: Huh?
2: Once you discover what the Haunted Room really is. What the Haunted Room really is. There it is. I need to get that fixed. Well, then, here's your book. Here's the room. And now, enjoy the unexpected journey.
1: Okay. Here we go. The Haunted Room.

0: Albert, please, slow down!
1: Don't be so childish, Emmy. I think a girl almost 20 would not let her little brother be the brave one.
0: Oh, you know I don't like storms, and I certainly don't like your driving the truck so fast.
1: But it's fun, isn't it? And the faster we go, the sooner we'll reach Mist Hall and get out of this rain. Yeah!
0: You could have at least brought an umbrella.
1: I thought we'd beat the storm. And Bruce.
0: And that's another thing. Poor Bruce. That was very irresponsible of you.
1: I wish I could have seen his face when I took off. Look, an intersecting road up ahead. I'm sure it leads right to Mist Hall.
0: Oh, Vibert, you're going too fast.
1: Nonsense, Emmy. You're just...
0: Vibert!
1: Let go of my arm. With the ditch.
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1: Emmy, where are you?
0: Over here.
1: Are you all right?
0: I think so. Oh. But I'm stuck under the carriage.
1: Hold on. I'm coming.
0: Oh, my God. I'm scared.
1: There you are. Can you pull yourself free?
0: No.
1: Look, I'll just lift. It won't even budge.
0: You shouldn't have been going so fast.
1: You shouldn't have grabbed my arm.
0: Oh, I was frightened. Oh, Vibert, you weren't thinking of me, only yourself.
1: You're always frightened.
0: Oh, it's more a case of being reasonable.
1: Oh, so you were being reasonable when Captain Arrow said...
5: So... People say this place you're moving into is actually haunted.
0: Haunted? Mist Hall is haunted. Why didn't anyone tell me?
6: Calm down, Emmy. It's just a silly old wives' tale.
0: Well, those old tales are often true.
5: John, where should I put this crate of books?
7: Beside the door. Set yours down and I'll put mine on top of it.
6: Father, I believe this candle holder should go in your box.
7: I'll put it in, Bruce. Just there on the top.
0: Uncle Arrows, you probably never imagined when you came to visit that you'd end up helping us move.
5: I don't mind at all.
1: But you just returned from a year at sea, Captain. This must be the last thing you want to do. I'd be out having a jolly time, I would.
5: I'm sure you would, Vibert. I can think of nothing better, however, than helping my niece and nephews to pull up anchor.
0: Well, I'd rather be out at sea than live in a haunted mansion.
1: Emmy... It's only one room that's supposed to be haunted.
0: Oh, that's not very comforting.
5: So I understand you'll have a number of tenants on the estate?
6: 436.
5: 436? Are you trying to start your own country?
6: Most of them are desperately poor, living in small cottages and even huts.
7: Well, I hope not too poor to pay rent. My aunt's inheritance to me would be unsustainable if none paid.
1: I still don't understand why we're moving out to the country when your work is here in London.
7: Because it has fallen to me to care for these people. Just as parents care for and protect their children, a landlord cares for and protects his tenants.
6: Who pay rent?
7: Yes, Bruce, when they can. And though the finances may be tight by moving to Mist Hall, we can do much of the work the estate needs ourselves.
5: I think it's a capital idea.
7: Bruce may be only 21, but he already has quite the mind of a businessman.
6: Thank you, Father. I figure I can handle the books and the planning. Emmy can visit the tenants and assess their needs.
0: Me?
6: There will be nothing to it, Emmy. I'll explain when we get there. Vibert, Father and I can do the physical repairs, and we can employ a few handymen from the estate to help us.
1: Hold on now, Bruce. We will finally be in the country. There will be woods to explore and game to hunt and...
6: Vibert, you are young and able-bodied. You will be expected to...
1: To enjoy my youth.
6: I cannot believe you can be so childish.
1: At least I know how to enjoy my life. Not like you with your...
6: My what?
7: Vibert, Bruce. What scripture did we read just today at morning prayers? That ye love one another.
6: I'm sorry, Father. Sorry, Vibert.
5: Remember, Bruce, the Lord looks on the heart.
6: I know that. 1 Samuel 16, verse 7.
7: And, Vibert, there will be plenty of time to enjoy your youth and help with repairs.
1: Repairs is not my idea of enjoying anything. How did the estate fall into such disrepair in the first place?
7: Well, it's a sad story, really. My Aunt Myers had the hardship of losing her husband a short time after their marriage. He was bitten by a mad dog. And a few weeks after bringing his bride home, he died of rabies.
0: How dreadful.
7: Very dreadful. The shock disturbed the reason out of the poor woman. She fell into a state of morbid melancholy, making an idol of her grief. From the day of her husband's death 50 years ago, my poor aunt never once left the house.
1: For 50 years?
7: Until her own death. What's more, in her sorrow, she vowed that the room in which her husband died should never be disturbed. She had the shutters closed, the door not only locked, but actually bricked up.
5: Well, the sooner it is open to heaven's light and air, the better.
6: Well, that's not going to happen. The old lady's will demands that the room remains as it is now, bricked up and unused.
5: I suppose this secret chamber is the source of the stories about the house being haunted.
7: I'm certain it is. But we are about to prove these superstitions false when we start living in the house.
0: I certainly don't want to live in a haunted house.
7: I assure you, Emmy, Mist Hall is not haunted. Nor is there any such thing. Now, if you don't mind, let's get these crates into the front hall.
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0: Oh, hello, Uncle.
1: Emmy. Gentlemen, I thought I heard the sweet voice of a nightingale.
0: Oh, thank you, sir.
2: And she makes good sandwiches.
3: Nothing like good hard work to stoke an appetite.
0: May I make you one, Uncle?
1: Oh, that would be nice, my dear. Thank you.
0: Where's Papa? Perhaps he would like one as well.
1: Your father is packing upstairs. If you make an extra one, I'm sure he'd enjoy it later.
0: Of course.
1: Emmy, are you still afraid of your new home?
0: I wouldn't call it fear. I simply am not one for change.
1: Well, though I do not believe in haunted houses, I do believe there are haunted rooms to be feared.
0: Really?
4: Uncle?
1: Deep inside each one of us, there is a secret chamber. It is where prejudice shuts out the light and self-deception bricks up the door. It is a room never disclosed, where sin lurks and grows.
0: You mean in our hearts?
1: Yes. A secret chamber within. A place where sin dwells undetected, but dangerous and destructive.
3: But every Christian must know, for we are bound to practice the duty of self-examination.
1: And you think it's so easy to acquire self-knowledge?
3: Well, not any more difficult than any other knowledge would be.
1: If it were so easy to know, it would not be the hidden sin I'm talking about.
5: Well then, if it is so hidden, it must be small and of no concern.
1: It is the smallest of sins, Vibert, that grow undetected and eventually destroy us. If accused of possessing it, we're stung and nettled.
5: Nettled?
1: Irritated, offended.
3: Well, I know my heart. I know where I am weak.
0: Here is your sandwich, Uncle.
1: Thank you, my dear. Delicious. Let's do this. Each of you write down what you think may be the sin that lurks deep within.
3: And?
1: And I will write down what I believe it to be. We'll see if the two will match.
5: That sounds fun. But let's just say it out loud. I don't care if my brother and sister know mine.
3: We already do.
1: Agreed, Vibert. But before you speak, I will write my thoughts so you know they weren't influenced by your own.
0: There's writing material on the counter behind you, Uncle.
1: Give me a moment.
0: Vibert! That sandwich was for Papa.
2: He was hungry.
0: Oh.
1: All set.
5: I'll go first. What best describes me? I am like a bicycle. A bicycle is quick and light. Yes, I skim the world like a bicycle. And levity is my worst fault, if it is a fault at all.
3: Levity, that's your sin?
5: Levity. Yes, levity. Captain, what's your assessment?
0: No, wait. Let's all tell him what we think, then Uncle Arrows can enlighten us together.
3: Then go ahead, Emmy.
0: Me? No. You go next, Bruce.
1: Emmy, if you don't want to...
0: No, I do. Really. I'm sure that I would not be offended by anything you would say, and it might do me good to know what you think.
5: Well, then fess up, Emmy.
0: Oh, this is difficult. And not at all fun, as Vibert thinks.
3: I'll go. Well, I admit to a certain level of impatience with Vibert.
2: You don't say.
3: But who wouldn't? He's a spoiled child, and because of his charm, people let him get away with all sorts of mischievous behaviour.
5: Now, wait a minute. You can't... Did you just say charm?
1: Now, Bruce, let's not use our experiment and self-discovery to harm one another.
3: I am, I fear, harsh in my judgment, too quick to perceive the faults in others. However, that quality can have an advantage. I'm not easily fooled or deceived. If lack of charity is my besetting sin, I'd take it and turn it to good.
1: Thank you, Bruce. Emmy?
0: Well, I suppose I care too much what others think of me. I've been told I'm pretty and I like hearing it. I cannot pass a mirror without looking into it and fussing with my hair. Oh, it's an awful thing to admit, but there it is. My sin is vanity. Is that what you see in me, Uncle? Oh, I don't think I can bear to know.
5: Are you tearing up your comments?
1: No, just separating them from one another. I will give each of you your own. You may decide to share it or not.
0: Oh, always the gentleman.
4: Captain, could you come and give me a hand, please?
1: I'll be right there. Here you go. Emmy, Vibert, Bruce. Do what you will with them. I must go help your father.
3: Very well, then.
5: What's that face for, Bruce? Let me see yours.
3: Vibert, give that back.
5: Let's see what he says. Be on your guard against the pride that repels advice, resents and refuses to own a fault. Uncle knows you.
3: Vibert, that wasn't yours to share.
0: Oh, Bruce. Oh, please come back.
5: Stung and nettled. The captain has, sure enough, laid his finger on the sensitive spot.
0: Vibert, that was not kind.
5: The captain told us nothing new. Bruce's pride is as plain as the nose on his face, and like his nose, it is too close for him to see it.
0: Bruce is a noble, unselfish, generous fellow.
5: He is too proud to bear criticism, but I don't care. See? Here. I gladly share Captain Arrow's opinion. Here it is. Beware of selfishness. Short, but not so sweet. And rather unjust. I am fun-loving, but selfish. No, it's untrue.
0: I think someone is stung and nettled.
5: Not me. Look, I am a bicycle, riding merrily away. But first, Emmy, what does Uncle say about you?
0: Conquer mistrust.
5: Mistrust of what or whom?
0: I wonder.
5: Oh, well. Good night, Emmy.
0: Good night, Vibert. Mistrust. Oh, dear. Whatever could that mean?
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0: No. Where?
8: On the other side of that wall. They bricked it up ages ago. It's where the missus's husband died, right there. She told me about it as a warning.
0: Dear Heavenly Father, why can't my faith in you drive away my fear? Bruce! 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
1: With SRN News, I'm Bob Agnew in Washington. Reports say that that Fly Dubai co-pilot, the one accused of stabbing the captain of a passenger jet mid-flight, had previously been banned from flying over fears he had adopted a radical ideological view. We get an update from reporter Liz Warner.
2: The pilot was grounded by Oman Air in 2024 after the airline found out he had been visiting radical Islamic websites and he was assigned to a desk job. The reports indicate officials are now investigating how the Omani national was cleared to be in the cockpit of a Fly Dubai plane headed for Israel. Passengers and crew were able to subdue the suspect before the plane carrying 174 people landed safely in Saudi Arabia. In New York, I'm Liz Warner.
1: The U.S. has announced it sees two ships carrying fuel to Cuba. We get more on that from correspondent Ken Lorman.
3: The Coast Guard says they were illegally carrying hundreds of thousands of gallons of diesel fuel to the island nation. This comes as the U.S. continues to block oil shipments to Cuba and has imposed sanctions on the country. Fuel shortages on the island have led to power blackouts, impacting lighting, refrigeration, and water supply. Ken Lorman reporting.
1: Meantime, G7 countries are set to release up to 100 million barrels of diesel and crude oil reserves. The move follows a March release of 400 million. Wall Street closed higher on Friday after a weaker than expected jobs report. We get more details in this report from correspondent Levon Pentley.
4: Stocks rose after the Labor Department said the economy added just 29,000 jobs in September, which raised hopes the Federal Reserve will hold interest rates steady this month. Tech stocks added lift to the market with NVIDIA and AMD hitting all-time highs. At the closing bell, the Dow Jones Industrial Average gained 250 points to 51,176. The S&P 500 rose 56 points to 77,22.
1: That's LeVon Putney reporting, and this is SRN News. Young people in the Anglosphere are not said to be doing well right now. Correspondent Michael Harrington has a report.
5: The Gallup organization has released its 2026 World Happiness Report, and it reveals that young people in the U.S., U.K., Canada, and other parts of the English-speaking world have suffered the biggest decline in well-being of any demographic group. Gallup says its data points to the use of social media as the primary reason for the growing unhappiness of young people in the Anglosphere, the place where such platforms are used the most. Michael Harrington reporting.
1: Also at SRNnews.com, a decision by a city council in eastern Germany to halt the laying of memorial plaques that honor Holocaust victims has sparked outrage. Lawmakers in Heidenau, southeast of Dresden, have voted to end the practice of laying the engraved brass plaques featuring the names of Holocaust victims into sidewalks, often in place of cobblestones, and near the homes where they once lived. This is SRN News. G7 countries set to release up to 100 million barrels of diesel and crude oil reserves.
6: President Trump says Europe has agreed to release a massive amount of diesel oil reserves. This comes as prices for diesel have recently surged. AAA reports Friday's national average for a gallon of diesel is $6.37. The president says the process of releasing the diesel reserves will begin immediately. I'm Brad Siegel.
1: Taking a second look at how the death penalty is administered in the state of Tennessee. The death row inmate Krista Pike's attorneys say she was unconscious and on a ventilator as of last night. It comes after a failed attempt to execute her earlier in the week. And as a response to the botched attempt, Governor Bill Lee is now pausing all executions in the state for the rest of 2026, while a third-party review examines exactly what went wrong this week. You'll find more on these stories at SRNnews.com.
7: Sharing joy for your journey in the Word. 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
8: But they that wait upon the Lord shall renew their strength. They shall mount up with wings as eagles. They shall run and not be weary, and they shall walk and not faint.
7: Good news on Rejoice Radio.

this is Chris. Welcome to Adventures in Odyssey, where wonder, excitement, and discovery are just around the corner. Are you ready? Come on, let's go for another Adventure in Odyssey.

0: the county commissioner refused to comment on the specific allegations, stating only that the ethics committee will give a full report in about 6 weeks. In other news, we have the latest from the federal courthouse in Connellsville, where at least one part of a contentious case about counterfeiting has concluded with a jury's verdict. Let's go to Ted Humphreys on the scene. Ted?
1: Thanks, Phil. I'm at the federal courthouse where the trial of Dr. Benjamin Trask has reached a dramatic climax. After only 2 hours of deliberations, the jury found Dr. Trask guilty of all 20 charges, including counterfeiting, conspiracy, kidnapping, and forgery. I spoke with several people involved in the case. Detective Don Polhouse led the investigation of what has been called the Green Ring Conspiracy.
2: I couldn't be happier with the verdict. Well, actually, I could be, but to do that would involve reintroducing the kinds of punishments they used back in the Middle Ages. good times.
1: I also caught up with Connie Kendall of Odyssey, who appeared as a witness for the prosecution.
3: Seriously? Well, yeah, I think it was a good verdict. I mean, you can't have people like Dr. Trask running all over the country making their own money. That's the government's job. I mean, what would we have if regular people started doing the government's job?
4: Democracy?
3: Yes! No. What?
1: Wooten Bassett, also from Odyssey and personally involved in the case, gave us his take on the verdict.
5: Thanks, Ted. Did you see the size of the judge's gavel? That thing was huge. Oh, I'd love to have one of those at home.
4: About the verdict?
5: Oh, yeah, the verdict. Okay, that was a good call. You know, and the jury foreman had great diction when he read it out. Very Shakespearean.
1: And I was able to talk to Penny Wise, a former student of Dr. Trask's and a key witness at the trial.
6: Dr. Trask was a good teacher and a good friend. So I'm not pleased that he did what he did, though I guess jail is what has to happen to someone who, you know, lies and steals and forges money and leads people astray.
4: They say you were the star witness, the one who persuaded the jury to find him guilty.
6: Oh, I don't want to think about that. In fact, I don't want to talk about it anymore.
1: Dr. Trask will be held without bail until his sentencing in 2 weeks. Meanwhile, the trials of Archie Hagler and other members of the Green Ring Conspiracy will continue. This is Ted Humphreys at the Connellsville Federal Court.
7: Well, I'm glad that's over with.
8: All hail the conquering heroes.
7: Detective Polhouse. Oh, hi, Connie, Wooten.
9: Hi, Willie.
10: Hi.
7: I just heard you on the radio from Connellsville.
5: Really? Well, that's amazing, which means we're either really fast drivers or that radio has a really slow signal.
8: Step up to the counter, folks. Everyone can order whatever they want. I'm buying.
9: Well, oh, well, that's generous.
8: This is a celebration. As long as I can get an expense receipt, Whit, okay?
7: Sure thing. What's everyone having?
9: My usual.
8: I'll have my usual, too.
5: And I'll have both their usuals, but with extra whipped cream and a side of licorice.
7: Coming right up.
5: Thanks.
9: Oh, and Penny will have her usual, too.
7: Right.
5: No, actually, Connie, I don't think she will.
9: She wants something else?
5: No, I don't think she's coming.
9: She's gonna miss our celebration?
8: She can't do that. She was our star witness. She made the case against Trask and his gang.
5: Oh, I know, but she said she had something else to do and then drove off in the other direction.
9: Well, that's no good.
5: Yeah, I think she was upset.
9: Upset? Why do you think that?
5: Oh, I don't know. Maybe the tear-filled eyes, the quivering lip, and the restrained sobs were kind of a giveaway.
9: What?
5: Well, I offered to go with her, but she said she wanted to be alone right now.
9: And you listened to her?
5: Well, yeah, I take it as a pretty good hint that being with her would work against her desire to be alone.
9: Oh, brother. Where's my cell phone? I'm gonna call her.
7: So what do you think upset Penny?
5: Well, it had to be the lack of raspberry sodas in the vending machine at the courthouse.
8: No, I've seen it happen before. It's the release after a big court case ends. Sometimes I go back to my office and cry like a little girl.
5: Really?
8: No.
5: Oh.
8: But it's emotionally hard work being on the witness stand day after day, testifying against a man you once considered a friend.
9: Penny isn't answering her phone. I hope she's all right.
7: Three usuals, one with an extra whipped cream and licorice.
9: Oh, thanks, Whit.
8: Excellent.
9: Wait, this is all wrong.
7: Oh, it's not your usual?
5: Yeah, you put the strawberry ice cream on the wrong end of the bowl.
9: No, Penny should be here. How can we celebrate without her? I'm worried.
5: Yeah, me too, but if it's any consolation, I'm meeting her this evening. We're going to a movie.
9: Oh, well, that's good. And you'll be sure to tell me if anything's wrong, right?
5: Count on it. Something is wrong, Connie. Something is seriously wrong.
9: Penny said that?
5: Well, she might have if she showed up for the movie last night, but she didn't.
9: She stood you up?
5: No, actually, I was more sat down than stood up since I was at the movies by myself.
9: Well, why didn't you call me?
5: Because I didn't know you were a fan of Buck Ramrod, Galaxy Explorer, the Universe, Federation, and the Stars.
9: Have you tried to reach her today?
5: Sure, over and over. I have left more messages than I have words to say in them, which means there's a lot of dead air on her voicemail.
9: This isn't good.
5: I know. I keep telling myself that maybe she's busy getting ready for the next semester at the college. You know, I would imagine the job of a teaching assistant really gears up about now. What with preparing for new students, ordering the supplies, making up a list of pranks to play on the first-year students.
9: But she was Dr. Trask's teaching assistant. Did one of the other art teachers take her on?
5: You may recall that I haven't seen her to be able to answer that question informatively.
9: I mean, it's silly that we're supposed to be her friends and we don't know.
5: Well, we don't often talk work, you know. Like, I have no idea what your schedule is here at Wits End. You're here and then you're not.
9: I think we should drive over to the college and find her.
5: You seem to leave without anyone watching the counter. I mean, what kind of business is that?
9: Are you coming?
5: Just say the word and we'll go.
9: Hurry!
5: That was it.
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9: Since no one answered at her room, I was sure she'd be here.
5: Yeah, you'd think, since this is your favorite cafe, and it's fast becoming mine, too. They make a great pepperoni panini.
9: Any sign of her?
5: Well, not unless she's hiding in the all-you-can-eat salad bar.
9: Look, there's that professor, what's his name?
5: I don't know.
9: Yes, you do. He teaches art.
5: I still don't know.
9: Sure you do. He testified on behalf of Dr. Trask.
5: I'm no closer to knowing.
9: Yes, you are. Bruce.
5: Professor Bruce?
9: Professor Bruce. I told you knew him. Professor Bruce!
11: Yes? Oh, it's you.
9: Me? You know me?
11: You testified against Dr. Trask. Real travesty of justice.
9: But he was a counterfeiter.
11: Well, that's your opinion.
9: Opinion? How can you call that fact an opinion?
5: Connie, let's stay with our original purpose for being here.
11: Oh, yes. And you testified against Dr. Trask, too.
5: Oh, yeah, but that was only because he kidnapped me and locked me in a train car with the counterfeit money. But I got out when the train crashed.
9: Look, we don't want to rerun what happened with Dr. Trask.
5: Although we could if you want us to.
9: We're looking for Pennywise.
11: Oh, her.
5: Professor Bruce, do you put that O in front of all your sentences for dramatic effect?
9: Do you know if she'll be the teaching assistant for another teacher now that Trask is, well, you know.
11: I don't know of anyone who'd take her on as an assistant now.
9: Why not?
11: Who wants to work with a girl who'll be watching over your shoulder every minute and who may testify against you in court.
5: Oh, I would, apart from the testifying in court part.
9: That's crazy. She didn't watch over anyone's shoulder.
5: Well, actually, she did when the students were doing their art assignments.
9: And Dr. Trask was a criminal. Penny was only doing what was right by testifying.
11: I'll tell you what you want. She doesn't have a job in the art department.
9: Meaning that she won't have a job anywhere on campus?
11: Yeah, more than likely. Now, if you'll excuse me.
5: But, Connie, if Penny doesn't have a job here, then...
9: Let's try her room again. This is ridiculous. Where is she? I don't know what to do.
5: I suppose we could write another note and put it on top of the first note that we left. That may emphasize our desire to see her. Sort of like a visual form of italics, which, as an artist, Penny will understand.
9: Maybe we should get whoever is in charge of this dorm to open the door for us. I want to make sure she's not in there.
5: Well, let's ask this chipper young gentleman here.
9: Good idea. Excuse me?
12: Yeah?
9: Where's the supervisor of this building?
12: Oh, his office is over in the maintenance building on the other side of campus.
9: Oh.
12: Why, are you looking for Penny?
9: You know her?
12: Sure, but you won't find her in there.
9: Why not?
12: Oh, she had to move out.
9: Move out?
12: No one would hire her as a teaching assistant, so she had to vacate the room. College policy. Unless she wanted to pay for it like any other student, which she couldn't afford.
9: Well, you know an awful lot about Penny's private business.
12: Hey, this is a college dormitory. There's no such thing as private business. Besides, we all know what Penny did to Dr. Trask.
9: You mean what Dr. Trask did to Penny? and just about everyone else around here. She's a hero, and you're making her out to be the villain. What is wrong with you people?
12: Hey, we're students. Moral angst is what we do best.
5: Do you have any idea where Penny might have moved?
12: Not a clue. She packed up her things and left without saying a word, though she left a vase filled with buttercups.
9: Oh, she must have left a forwarding address with someone.
12: Oh, you can check with the registry office.
9: Thanks, we'll do that.
12: Hey, you know, you're kind of cute. Would you like to have coffee sometime?
9: I'm not attracted to guys with moral angst.
12: How about moral ambiguity?
9: What do you mean by that?
12: It depends.
5: We'll be leaving now.
13: Okay, here's the file for Penny Wise.
9: What's it say?
13: We're not supposed to give out this kind of information.
5: Oh, that's all right. We're not supposed to ask for it either, but we are, so I guess that makes us even.
13: There's no forwarding address.
9: Nothing?
13: Only a blue Datsun hatchback.
9: What?
5: Penny drives a blue 1981 Datsun 210 hatchback.
9: But that's not a forwarding address.
5: Yeah, if it was, I'd have a hard time delivering any mail to her unless I wore my running shoes.
9: Okay, thanks.
13: No problem.
9: What does that mean, Wooten?
5: Well, she said she wanted time alone. Maybe she meant a lot of time.
9: Do you think Penny is the sort of person who'd be in trouble but wouldn't tell anyone she's in trouble?
5: Well, I think she's the sort of person who wouldn't tell anyone she's in trouble because she wouldn't want anyone to go to any trouble for her.
9: Well, we have to find a way to help her.
5: You mean find a way to find her so that we can then find a way to help her.
9: Oh, stop that.
5: Well, I'm only using frivolous humor to mask my deep, unbridled worry about her.
9: Seriously? Good mask.
5: Thanks. I practiced in front of a mirror. You know, when everything went wrong with Dr. Trask and I saw how vulnerable Penny was, it was all I could do to keep from locking her up somewhere safe to protect her. But then I realized that locking her up against her will would probably make her really nervous and give her a bad case of deja vu. But now I wish I'd done it.
9: We can't protect the ones we love, you know? Not really.
5: Whoa. Did you say love? I never said the word love out loud, did I?
9: Your secret's safe with me, Wooten. Now, one way or another, we have to find Penny. But how?
14: Excuse me.
15: Hello, officer. May I help you?
14: Maybe the better question is, may I help you?
15: Oh, no, thank you. I'm all right.
14: Ma'am.
15: Yes?
14: I'm sorry, but you can't stay here.
15: I can't?
14: No. If you read the sign over there, the big one, see that?
15: Uh-huh.
14: It says rules for McAllister Park.
15: Yes.
14: Right? You'll see that you can't park here overnight.
15: What good is having a park that you can't park in? Besides, they wouldn't let me park by Gower's Field either.
14: I know. It's a city ordinance. Sorry, ma'am.
15: That's okay. It's not your fault.
14: Wait. You're Penny Wise, aren't you?
15: That's not your fault either.
14: What are you doing out here, like this?
15: Like this?
14: Yeah, you look like you're living out of your car.
15: Living out of my... Oh, no, that wouldn't be right, would it? I mean, that would be really sad, living out of a car, really.
14: It sure would be, especially for a hero.
15: Hero?
14: You stood up to Dr. Trask. You testified against him, and now he's going to jail. All because of you.
15: All because of me.
14: Mm-hmm. You know what? Wait here for a minute.
15: It's okay, officer. I can move. I think I have enough gas. Although I might need a jump for the battery. My hairdryer keeps draining it.
14: No, you stay where you are. I'll be right back.
15: Okay. Oh, should I wind up my window, officer? No. Okay, I better leave it down. I'll never get the smell of last night's curry out of here. Oh, that's weird. I never noticed this button before. I wonder what it does. Officer, look! I opened the back! I opened the trunk! Now I can get to the spare gas can!
14: Miss Wise, you have to come with me.
15: Really? To where?
14: The station.
15: You're arresting me? But it's my first offense. Honest, I never parked here overnight before, and I promise I won't let it happen again.
14: Please, lock up the car and come with me.
15: But I just got the trunk open. Do you know how long it took me to figure that out?
14: I'll help you close it.
15: Oh. Thanks. Hey, are you going to read me my rights?
14: Only if you want me to.
15: Oh, yes, please. I've always wanted somebody to do that. My parents almost named me Miranda, you know.
14: I didn't know.
15: True story.
7: I can't imagine that Penny would leave town without saying goodbye.
9: Well, that's the thing, Whit. We don't think she has left. She's here somewhere, but we don't know where.
5: Well, has anybody checked the imagination station?
9: What?
5: Well, just a guess, but people seem to get lost in there all the time. And she said she'd love to meet Rembrandt one day.
9: I wouldn't blame her for leaving. The way they talked about her at the college, like she'd done something wrong by doing the right thing.
5: Now, if I were a Blue Datsun hatchback, where would I hide?
7: We could call Detective Pohlhaus.
5: And file a missing persons report.
7: Actually, I was thinking that he could have his officers look out for Penny's car.
5: That's right. He could put out one of those CBs or ADTs or HMBs or whatever they're called.
9: I feel so bad for her. She lost everything she cared about.
7: Well, not everything. I'll give Detective Pohlhaus a call. Hi, this is Wits End. John Whittaker here. Oh, hi, Detective Pohlhaus.
5: Now, what were the odds of that happening?
7: You are. He's calling about Penny.
5: And the odds of that happening must be astronomical.
9: What about Penny?
7: Go on, Detective. Really? Okay, we'll be right there. Thanks.
9: Well?
7: He wants us to come to the station.
9: The station? Why there?
7: Penny is in jail.
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17: 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We always love hearing from you.
9: She's been living in her car?
8: It's sad but true.
7: That is sad.
5: Especially when the car is a 1981 Datsun 210 hatchback.
9: But why didn't Penny tell us she was in trouble?
8: I've seen it happen more times than Wooten can count.
5: Six?
8: Exactly.
5: Yeah.
8: Penny feels guilty for putting someone who was once a trusted friend in jail.
7: Well, according to the jury, he deserved it.
8: Yeah, but that doesn't change how Penny might feel. It weighs on her that she betrayed her friend, even though he turned out to be a lying, deceitful, corrupt...
7: Detective!
8: And she feels that the rejection she got from the college is exactly what she deserved. Their attitudes and actions only confirmed what she was feeling deep inside.
9: Well, that doesn't make any sense.
8: Oh, come on, Connie. You know better than most that feelings don't always make sense.
9: True. What? Why would I know?
8: I brought Penny here to the jail under the pretense of keeping her safe.
5: Oh, that's what I wanted to do, but I didn't actually have the jail.
7: So it's all right for us to see her?
8: Sure, if you can get in.
9: Is it that crowded?
8: You better believe it.
7: You have that many criminals?
8: Not criminals. Police officers! When they found out Penny Wise was here, they wanted to celebrate. All right, calm down. The prisoners in cell block D are complaining about the noise. Penny, you have visitors.
15: I do? Hi, Penny.
18: Hi.
15: Penny. Wait. Wooten. Look, I finally got to wear one of those orange jumpers.
9: Oh, and you look great.
5: Wow, I'm so envious.
15: I know. You guys have to come in. We can make room, can't we?
19: Sure.
15: There's pizza and pretzels and some funny yellow stuff on crackers. Oh, and raspberry soda.
5: Oh, well, what about licorice?
15: And licorice.
5: I want to live here.
15: Yay.
9: Penny, you are the only person I know who can turn a jail into a sleepover party.
15: It wasn't my idea. They think I'm a hero. Isn't that funny?
9: No, Penny, it's not funny. It's exactly right.
7: No, I think we can come up with better arrangements for a hero than living in jail.
9: All you had to do was tell us, Penny.
15: I didn't want to be a burden.
9: Well, friends should never be burdens. Now, get your things. You're coming to live with me.
15: What?
9: I have the room, and I won't listen to any arguments.
15: But it's too much for you to do.
9: I said I won't listen to any arguments.
3: Wooten, didn't I say I won't listen to any arguments?
5: That's what I heard.
6: Oh, Connie. Thank you.
8: Great. That means I can have my jail back.
6: I suppose. So I did have a few ideas about how to decorate. A vermilion wallpaper, for example.
5: Ooh. Wow, that's a lot of wallpaper.
3: Come on, let's get your things.
6: It's all in my suitcase, which happens to be my car.
3: That's okay.
6: Oh, great, I left it in the park.
3: Oh, okay, we can go over there and then you can follow
7: me. Thanks for calling us, Detective.
8: I had to do something. None of my officers would go out on patrol while Penny was here. Wooten, what are you doing?
5: Oh, they ate all the licorice.
8: Give me an excuse to lock you up and I'll get some more.
5: Well, I loitered once.
8: Not enough.
5: While jaywalking.
8: Try harder.
5: In a no parking zone. After my license expired.
8: Get out!
5: I'll just keep an eye on the place till you come back.
1: And from the federal court in Connellsville today came the news that Dr. Benjamin Trask, former art professor at Campbell College, will serve 25 years in prison for his role as the mastermind of a local counterfeiting operation. Detective Don Polhouse, who led the investigation that caught Dr. Trask, had this to say.
2: There are few things more satisfying than to see justice done. Now, my hope is that the many victims of Dr. Trask's crimes will be able to put the past behind them and get on with their lives.
6: Ah, that was a lovely picnic. I'm so glad we finally got to have it.
3: Yeah, it's a beautiful view.
5: You know, you can see most of Odyssey from here.
6: If you look that way, you can see Dr. Trask's house. And if you turn your head like this and squint with one eye, you can even see the compound where they hid the counterfeit money.
3: Well, I'd rather not look. It wasn't one of my better experiences.
6: But it was an experience. Oh, look at the buttercups. I left mine at the dorm.
3: Penny, did you really feel guilty about testifying against Dr. Trask?
6: Kinda, I suppose. I was always taught not to be a snitch or a tattletale, and that's how it made me feel. But more than that, I felt bad about losing a friend.
3: Well, a real friend wouldn't have put you in that kind of position.
6: I know, but for a long time, he was my friend. He was like a second father to me, in fact. And I'd like to think that in his own way, he cared about me. And when I realized all he'd done, well, it's just going to take a long time to work out all the feelings I've had. You know what I mean? To lose a friend like that, it's...
5: Well, you lost a friend, but you've gained a bunch more to make up for it.
6: Yeah! And I'm glad about that, Wooten. Thank you for finding me.
3: Oh. Okay, then, okay. A toast to true friends who always tell the truth, who share in the goodness of your life, and who, by the grace of God, are there when you need them.
6: Oh, whoa. That's beautiful, Connie. To friends.
5: Yeah, to friends.
3: Here, here.
6: Okay.
3: And my first act as a true friend is to say, I hate raspberry soda. How do you drink this stuff?
5: With really small sips, of course.
17: The Apostle Paul's first letter to the Corinthians has a lot to say about what makes a true friend. Look at chapter 13 for a few of those descriptions, wrapped up in what love looks like. 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Love always protects. In their care and concern for Penny, Wooten, Connie, and Whit prove that they really are Penny's friends, and a good example of what the Apostle Paul was talking about. So, what did you think of today's show? Write to me at Adventures in Odyssey, Colorado Springs, Colorado, 80995. 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
1: With SRN News, I'm Bob Agnew in Washington. President Trump's tough stance on crime appears to be paying dividends in the nation's capital, where one major pharmacy chain has decided to finally put items back out on store shelves.
2: CVS opting to put items like candy and toilet paper back out on shelves in Washington, D.C. stores. Townhall.com reports robbery down 7% in the district, homicides down 30%, and auto thefts down 45%. Prosecutions for these crimes up 67%.
1: That is Laura Winters reporting. The latest monthly jobs report is out, and it missed expectations. This response came from National Economic Council Director Kevin Hassett.
3: We have to scoop through over the last 3 or 4 months to see what's going on. And those numbers are really positive. And the thing to remember is that private sector employment is still booming. What's happened is because we've reduced federal employment by 300,000 workers, that the numbers are a little bit lower if you don't account for that.
1: The Bureau of Labor Statistics says 29,000 non-farm payroll jobs were created in September, and that was a little less than half than what had been expected. Secretary of State Marco Rubio has sent Iran's negotiators home. President Trump says more bombing is possible now.
4: After negotiations made little progress, Secretary Rubio ordered Iran's delegation led by the foreign minister to leave New York. The talks had stalled over Iran's nuclear program and demands to lift the U.S. blockade. President Trump, speaking to Time, said more bombing is possible and argued pressure on Tehran is necessary to prevent it from obtaining a nuclear weapon. Ken Lorman reporting.
1: Former NFL star Tony Romo is leaving CBS Sports. The network announced the two sides mutually agreed to part ways after Romo pleaded no contest to a DUI charge in Wisconsin. This is SRN News. A new study on transgenderism in sports. Here's correspondent Michael Harrington.
5: Concerned Women for America calculates that males playing against females in the U.S. have so far taken 2,293 gold medals from the women who would have won them if the males were not present. CWA President Penny Nance says, quote, "Biological men have distinct advantages over biological women. This reality not only puts women in harm's way, but it eliminates opportunities for biological women to earn a living and win competitions." Michael Harrington reporting.
1: Authorities say a former Canadian soldier who opened fire on a police officer outside an Ontario synagogue on Yom Kippur shouted, "You're going to die for the Jews." Moments before opening fire, Officer Jeff Smith died of his injuries, and another officer was shot as well, but they did manage to kill the gunman, a 29-year-old Sean Ward. No one inside the Sons of Jacob synagogue was hurt. This is SRN News. A surprise shutdown of what had been a growing and booming New York City-based cookie company. Andrew Whitman has more.
6: Cookie chain Chip City shut down all its stores in NYC, New Jersey, and Texas this week and did so without saying a word. Hundreds of its former cookie makers are out of work. The company confirmed its shutdown in a statement Friday, blaming, quote, significant macroeconomic headwinds. Former customers translated that as pricey cookies in the 2026 economy. Chip City was founded in Queens. Its reputation and expansion helped in large part by social media. In New York, I'm Andrew Whitman.
1: New York health officials are urging residents to get their seasonal flu shots, and two prominent New Yorkers are lending a helping hand in the effort. The health officials say it's more important than ever that people get out and make sure and get their proper vaccines with the cold and flu season beginning to arrive. More on these stories at
7: come to the end of your rope, and God can either lengthen your rope or release you to share stories of his faithfulness. 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
1: With SRN News, I'm Bob Agnew in Washington. President Trump's tough-on-crime policies are starting to bear fruit in the District of Columbia. CVS stores in the district now deciding to display some of their small and vulnerable goods on the store shelves once again, as criminals in the city seem to be getting the message that prosecution rates are now up. The investigation is turning up some new information about the terrorist co-pilot and the plot to take down that fly-to-buy flight from

0: goodbye to Tel Aviv this week. Correspondent Laura Winters has more.
1: Investigators zeroing in on how the terrorist co-pilot got hired by Fly Dubai. Israeli Prime Minister Benjamin Netanyahu says evidence indicates this man was a radicalized Muslim who was on a mission to kill himself and everyone else on board as he attempted to kill the captain in the cockpit and crash the plane. Turns out records show this suspect had been suspended as a pilot at another airline. Laura Winters reporting.
0: A prominent left-wing streamer is warning Texas Democrat James Tallarico to stay aligned with progressive activists if he plans to win a U.S. Senate seat in Texas.
2: At a University of Texas event, Hassan Piker said activists helped Tallarico gain political power and should remind him that if elected, quote, he's got to play ball. The remarks raise questions about whether Tallarico could govern as the more moderate candidate he claims to be on the campaign trail or face pressure from the party's progressive wing. Tallarico's campaign had not responded to a request for comment. Ken Lorman reporting.
0: Liz Ward with the Penn State Health Advancement Organization says more people are becoming addicted to gambling.
3: We're definitely seeing a lot of depression coming back into the mental health piece with this addiction. A lot of guilt, a lot of shame, kind of a higher risk of suicidal ideation.
0: Due in large part to the proliferation of online gambling platforms. This is SRN News. And yet another study indicates Americans are doing a lot of gambling these days. Correspondent Michael Harrington has an update.
4: According to a new data analysis from the Pew Research Center, the number of people using so-called prediction markets to place wagers on everything from sports to the war in Ukraine is soaring. Betting on Kalshi and Polymarket, the two biggest prediction markets, went from $25.7 billion in May of this year to $53 billion just 2 months later. Clergymen, family advocates, and psychiatrists say the U.S. will soon be facing the consequences of its newfound gambling addiction. Michael Harrington reporting.
0: Even as Maine Republican Senator Susan Collins seeks a sixth term, Democrats are bashing her for her 2018 vote to confirm Brett Kavanaugh as a Supreme Court justice. He was part of the court's conservative majority that overturned Roe v. Wade, and Collins voted for him despite her own support for abortion. This is SRN News. Thousands of flights may jump in price if a remote airport is shut down.
5: The Midway Atoll Airport on a remote Pacific Ocean island is an emergency landing option for flights that cross the Pacific. But the landing spot is deteriorating and the FAA is weighing whether to spend the $100 million needed for repairs. If airlines lose that option for emergencies, they would need to use longer, more expensive routes. Keith Peters, Washington.
0: Also, at SRNews.com, the job report came out yesterday for the month of September, and it was not as good of news as many analysts were expecting. They expected the creation of about 84,000 jobs. Only 29,000 were created instead. New research shows one kind of diet can help slow down brain aging. It's called the Mind Diet, linked to less brain tissue loss. It involves a lot of leafy greens, nuts, and whole grains. More of these stories can be found at SRNews.com.
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2: I don't love the church because it's perfect. 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
2: There are Christians that will embarrass us. 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We're called to reach out to the hurting, and hurting people hurt people. 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Look at how they treated Paul. They said, Paul, you're not that great of a speaker. You're not that impressive as a person. 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
2: Yeah, I mean... 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Paul is suffering for a church, many of which he had never met them. He says, I'm rejoicing because I'm suffering for you, but it's building up Christ's body, the church.
3: More from Gary Thomas at FamilyMinute.org.

Not every prayer sounds like a speech. Sometimes it's just, please help, or God, I don't know what to do. Those short, scattered words still land in the ears of a very big God. He doesn't grade you on length or vocabulary. He listens because you're His. When you feel stuck, say the small prayer anyway. Rejoice Radio, sharing joy for your journey.

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1: With SRN News, I'm Bob Agnew in Washington. President Trump's tough stance on crime is paying off in Washington, D.C., where one major chain is opting to let customers shop like they used to.
2: CVS pharmacy stores in Washington, D.C. are no longer locking up items thanks to President Trump's crime crackdown. Townhall.com reporting it's a huge quality of life win for folks who live in the District of Columbia. There's been a drastic decrease in shoplifting and other crimes. Homicides, for example, down 30%, robbery down 7%, and auto thefts down 45%. The U.S. Attorney's Office report a 67% increase in prosecutions, so it appears the criminals are getting the message. Laura Winters reporting.
1: One prominent left-wing streamer is warning Texas Democrat James Tallarico to stay aligned with progressive activists if he wants to win a U.S. Senate seat.
3: At a University of Texas event, Hassan Piker said activists helped Tallarico gain political power and should remind him that if elected, quote, he's got to play ball. Remarks raise questions about whether Tallarico could govern as the more moderate candidate he claims to be on the campaign trail.
1: That is Ken Lorman reporting. Penn State Health Advancement Office official Liz Ward says more people are becoming addicted to online gambling these days.
4: We're definitely seeing a lot of depression coming back into the mental health piece with this addiction.
1: Young men said to be at the biggest risk. The White House announcing Europe's set to release diesel reserves.
5: President Trump says an agreement has been struck with Europe to release a massive amount of diesel oil reserves. This comes as prices for diesel

0: Diesel have recently surged. AAA reports Friday's national average for a gallon of diesel is $6.37. The president said the process of releasing the diesel reserves will begin immediately. The Russia-Ukraine war, as well as the war in Iran, have put pressure on the world's diesel supply. Richard Boyd reporting.
1: And this is SRN News. Americans are doing a lot more gambling these days.
2: According to a new data analysis from the Pew Research Center, the number of people using so-called prediction markets to place wagers on everything from sports to the war in Ukraine is soaring. Betting on Kalshi and Polymarket, the two biggest prediction markets, went from $25.7 billion in May of this year to $53 billion just 2 months later. Clergymen, family advocates, and psychiatrists say the U.S. will soon be facing the consequences of its newfound gambling addiction. Michael Harrington reporting.
1: As Maine Republican Susan Collins seeks a sixth Senate term, Democrats are bashing her for her 2018 vote to confirm Brett Kavanaugh as Supreme Court Justice. He was part of the court's conservative majority that overturned Roe v. Wade, and Collins voted for him despite her own support for abortion and past endorsements from Planned Parenthood. This year, Planned Parenthood Votes has spent about $500,000 running ads against her. This is SRN News. The Golden State is cracking down on bicycle safety regulations.
3: Governor Gavin Newsom has signed three new laws to improve e-bike safety in California. One law bans selling or advertising electric bikes as e-bikes if they can go over 20 miles per hour with a throttle or 28 miles per hour with pedal assist, which are the speed limits for e-bikes in California. Faster bikes will be treated as mopeds, requiring registration and a license. Starting in January, companies selling faster vehicles like these must clearly tell buyers that the device is considered a motor vehicle in California. New rules also require better crash reporting. I'm Dina Kodiak.
1: The Fly Dubai co-pilot accused of stabbing the captain of a passenger jet mid-flight was reportedly banned previously from flying over fears he had adopted radical ideological views. He was grounded by Oman Air back in 2024 after the airline found he'd been visiting radical Islamic websites. At that time, he was assigned to a desk job. More at SRNnews.com.
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1: How do you do? A runaway, by definition, is out of control and potentially dangerous, whether it's a runaway truck or a runaway child. But if you had told the young man in this story that he was out of control every time he ran away, he would not have believed you. He thought he was in charge of his destiny. But he learned the truth when his heart and mind and life were unshackled.

0: Put that bowl in the cupboard too, Dennis.
1: You call that dinner? I've had better food in a soup kitchen!
2: I wish he'd shut up.
0: Oh, just ignore him, Dennis. He's drunk.
2: He's always drunk.
0: Don't antagonize him now. You'll make it worse.
2: I hate him.
1: Get in here, woman. I want to talk to you.
0: You'll have to come in the kitchen, Raymond.
1: You heard me. Get in here. Dennis, push your mother in here.
2: I can't, Dad. I'm cleaning up the kitchen.
1: The man ought to get some respect.
2: Mom, he's got that gun and he's waving it around.
0: Well, I'll go in and try to reason with him.
2: It might go off.
0: Raymond, put that gun down before you hurt someone.
1: Make me.
0: I'll call the cops.
1: Go ahead, call the cops. I dare you. Call the cops. I'll shoot every cop that comes through the door.
0: Raymond, please put the gun down. Please.
2: Give me that gun.
1: Hey!
3: Sharing the good news through true life stories of real people, this is Unshackled. Dramatized and produced in Chicago by Pacific Garden Mission. It's bad enough the homeless have to sleep on the ground and scrounge for food every day, but condemning stares make their lot even worse. Those who come to Pacific Garden Mission, though, are treated with respect and kindness. Since 1877, the mission has been a refuge for weary souls, a place where the perishing are protected and fed while they learn the truth about their lives and their future. The old lighthouse shelters upwards of 700 homeless people each night during the cold winter months, offering food, clothing, and safe bunks, even medical and dental care, and all without charge, all without tax dollars, all through the gifts of caring friends and listeners. Mission guests who meet the Prince of Peace live transformed lives no matter what their past, because in Him there is no condemnation. And now for broadcast around the earth, here's program number 2560 in the series Unshackled, the program that makes you face yourself and think.
2: Is he gone?
0: Yes.
2: Guess I showed him.
0: What'd you do with the gun?
2: Gave it to the neighbor. He was amazed I got it away from Dad.
0: Oh, you took a terrible chance. He might have shot you.
2: I ain't scared of him. Was he always like that, Mom?
0: Long as I've known him, he's been a drinker. He blames it on being lame, but that's a poor excuse. I'm crippled, too, and I don't drink.
2: Why'd you ever marry him anyway?
0: I thought I could change him, but I was wrong.
2: All he does is make life miserable for us, ruins every holiday.
0: If we hadn't got married, we wouldn't have you. Dennis, you're the miracle baby.
2: I don't know about that.
0: Oh, it's true. I was already confined to a wheelchair when you were born. No one thought I could have a baby in my condition.
2: Well, I ain't a baby no more, and I guess Dad knows it now. I can take care of myself.
0: Just don't drink like him, whatever you do.
2: Never. I hate him when he drinks.
0: Dennis?
2: He knows it too. I told him I hated him, and I do. I hate him.
3: The man in our story was born in April of 1960 to a woman crippled with muscular dystrophy and a father lame with polio. He grew up in Davenport, Iowa. And by the age of 10, his heart was already so full of hate that he picked up rocks and threw them at his father who was limping down the street. This is the story of how love overcame that hatred. It's the true story of Dennis Wallace right now on Unshackled.
4: Because of my father's drinking and mother's confinement, I was running the streets by the time I was 10. When I was 12, my best friend and I decided to burglarize a department store so I could steal a deer rifle I wanted. We hid in the men's dressing room until the store closed and the lights went out. Then we gorged ourselves on candy, filled our arms with watches, and headed for the sporting goods department.
5: Man, it's dark down here. I can't see nothing. Ow! Are you sure we're going the right way?
2: Yeah, that gun case is over here somewhere.
5: Good thing there's no guard around.
2: Here it is. I can feel the glass.
5: Is it locked?
2: Yeah, but I can jimmy the lock.
5: I'm gonna take a BB gun.
2: Feel around. See if you can find a case for these guns while I got it. Here, this is a BB gun, I think.
5: Yeah, and I got the cases.
2: Come on, let's get out of here.
5: How are we gonna get out without setting off the alarm?
2: Let's go out the back door. We did it.
5: Yeah, but look at that fence. It's too high to climb, and it's got barbed wire on top.
2: Oh, man, we'll never get over that. What are we gonna do now?
5: I don't know. Maybe get a ladder inside the store?
6: Freeze!
2: It's the cops!
5: Don't shoot!
6: Drop the guns!
4: They took us to the police station and charged us with breaking and entering. I was photographed and fingerprinted, the first of many encounters with the police. But since I was only 12, I was put on probation. About that time, I decided to earn some honest money as a door-to-door salesman.
7: Hi there.
2: I'm selling these great metal social security cards. They never bend or tear. Would you like to buy one? They only cost $2.
7: Well, I don't think I want to buy one, but would you like to come in?
2: Sure.
7: How about some cookies and milk? What's your name?
2: Dennis Wallace. I just live a few blocks away.
7: I'm Sandy Dennis. It's good that you're out working, not just hanging out on the streets.
2: I got in some trouble and I'm trying to make it up.
7: Oh, why don't you come to church with us sometimes then? We go to that church right next door.
2: I've never been to church before.
7: Really? My husband Steve wants to be a preacher someday, so he's going to Bible college.
2: I might go with you sometime.
4: Because she was so nice to me, I went back again and again, and even went to church once in a while with her and her husband. When I got bored, I would crawl under the pews to get out while they were praying. But the next year, when I was 13, brought momentous change to my life. My probation officer broke the news.
8: Dennis, your mother has to go into a nursing home. She needs total care now. You can't live at home without her, so I've arranged for you to go to a boys' home in Nebraska.
2: A boys' home? I don't want to go away from here.
8: Well, you don't have any choice, Dennis. You're still on probation.
2: But I stayed out of trouble.
8: Well, so far, yes, but without your mother, who knows? You need adult supervision.
2: It ain't fair!
8: I'm sorry, Dennis. You'll be leaving right away.
4: The boys' home was my first taste of discipline, and I didn't like it. But it was there that I first heard how God could change your life. Some hippies who ran a halfway house in Omaha came for the church service, and they sang and testified how Jesus set them free from drugs. I was impressed by what they said. A few weeks later, a friend and I made a daring decision.
5: I'm getting out of this place, Dennis.
2: Where are you going?
5: I'm going to Omaha.
2: How are you going to survive in Omaha this time of year? You don't know anybody there. You don't even know the town. You're making a big mistake, Jerry.
5: I don't care. I hate this place.
2: I do too, but we got no money, nothing.
5: I can hitchhike, walk if I have to. It's only 6 miles.
2: It's freezing outside.
5: You're not gonna talk me out of it. I'm leaving. You coming with me or not?
2: Yeah, I'll go with you. I hate this place too.
4: For 2 hours, we walked, because no one would give us a ride. Finally, a van stopped and took us to Omaha, where we walked around, freezing. Then I remembered the hippies who ran a halfway house. We called, and they told us how to get there.
9: Come on in. You guys look half frozen.
2: We are. I'm Dennis, and this is Jerry. We sure appreciate you letting us crash here.
9: Hey, how old are you guys?
2: 18.
9: Well, you're welcome to stay, but you have to abide by the rules, okay? No smoking or drinking, and you have to attend Bible study every night.
2: Okay.
9: We don't have a TV or radio either, and the only book you can bring in is the Bible. It may sound strict, but the Word of God is so good, you get so you don't want anything else.
2: I can live with that.
9: Better believe you can, Dennis. It's the bread of life. Spend time with the Lord. You'll be amazed how good He is.
4: While I stayed with them, I worked at a hotel, setting up banquet rooms. In the evenings, we went out on the streets, handing out tracts. Their sincere faith impressed me. And one day I prayed, asking God to save me. But salvation would come much later. I was caught up in their relationship with the Lord and the atmosphere surrounding me. I made up songs to sing as I walked down the street. I finally confessed my real status.
9: I figured you really weren't 18, Dennis. I'm glad you told me the truth.
2: That's not all, Mike. I'm a runaway.
9: You ought to call your folks then. They'll be worried.
2: I didn't run away from them. I ran away from a boys' home. You were there a month or so ago for the church service. That's how I knew about your halfway house.
9: We have to call the boys home and let them know you're here.
2: I was afraid of that. I don't want to go back there. I hate that place.
9: You have to trust in the Lord now. You can't walk in rebellion once you belong to Christ. His grace is sufficient, Dennis. He'll get you through anything.
2: Okay. If I have to go back, I will.
4: The boys' home wouldn't take me back, so I was put in a temporary group home back in Davenport, where the other boys ridiculed me for saying I was a Christian. I went back to my old ways of cussing and smoking. 2 weeks later, I ran away. Again, I was caught.
8: What shall we do with you, Dennis?
2: Let me alone. That's what I want. I can take care of myself.
8: At your age, I'm afraid that's not an option.
2: Where's my dad?
8: I don't know.
2: I went back to our old apartment house and it was empty. But some of our stuff was still there.
8: How did you get in?
2: Somebody broke in the front door.
8: Somebody could get in trouble for that.
2: It's all my dad's fault. I hate him.
8: Well, what good does that do? Don't you see we're trying to help you change your life?
2: What great place are you sending me to this time?
8: A children's home right here in Davenport. Now, if you stay put, you might learn something. If you keep running away, you might end up in reform school. You don't want that, Dennis.
4: But I kept running away until they put me in a locked room in the home. One day, the man who was on duty began reading my file over the intercom, saying my mother was in a nursing home, how my dad was a drunkard, how I had been arrested for breaking into the department store. I screamed and kicked the walls until I was exhausted, until the hate in my heart was a raging inferno. I hated my dad. I hated my life. I even hated God.
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5: Dennis! Hey, man! Come on in!
4: Hey, can I hide with you for a few days?
5: Did you run away again?
4: Yeah. They can't make me stay in those places.
5: I don't think Mom will let you stay here. She's afraid she'll get into trouble after the last time.
4: Well, I can't live on the streets. It's freezing, man.
5: Okay, I got a friend who'll let you stay in his basement, I think. He has an old mattress he can sleep on.
4: That's fine. As long as I have my freedom. Some freedom. Hunger, cold, and uncertainty. Sometimes I would get 100 miles away. Other times I stayed in the area. Sometimes I was caught. Sometimes, when I was hungry or too tired to go on, I turned myself in. I would walk the sidewalks in the evening, wishing I had a home, wanting to be a part of a family and lead a normal life. I ran away 11 times until at age 14, they put me in a group home for delinquents. While there, I called the couple who had taken me to church when I was 12.
11: Dennis, how are you?
4: Okay. I'm not in that boys' home anymore. I'm in a home for delinquents.
11: Oh, I'm sorry to hear that. Are you in trouble?
4: Sandy, I tried to follow the Lord like you and Steve said, but the other boys made fun of me.
11: They made fun of Jesus too, but he still went to the cross for you.
4: I prayed to receive Jesus as my Savior, but it didn't last.
11: You have to be sincere, Dennis. God can see the motives and intent of your heart. He knows whether you're sincere or not.
4: Yeah, I guess.
11: We're praying for you, Dennis.
4: I didn't tell her how I'd been smoking pot, even growing marijuana in the attic of the home where I lived. I didn't describe how I worked at being treated like a misfit, telling the other kids I was a devil worshiper. I wanted to appear tough, but on the inside I was starving for love. So I ran away again, this time to Steve and Sandy's home. They were now in the Christian ministry.
7: Dennis, come in. How did you get here?
4: I hitchhiked. I just wanted someone to talk to, I guess.
7: Steve will be so surprised. You've really grown.
4: Yeah. It's only been 2 years, but it seems like more. I guess I've lived in too many homes, huh?
7: Did you run away again, Dennis?
4: How'd you guess?
7: Come on. Let's get you something to eat.
4: I just can't take those places, Sandy. They don't really care about us.
7: We'll have to let them know where you are, even so.
4: They'll make me go back. I know I'm too old to be adopted, but I sure wish I had a real home.
7: What about your father?
4: Last I heard, he was living in a rescue mission in Minnesota.
7: Maybe you could live with us, Dennis. Let's ask Steve and see what he says.
4: They became my foster parents with the stipulation that I couldn't come back if I ran away. I wanted to do well when I enrolled in school, but I had fallen behind and felt like an outsider. Many days I would leave for school but end up in a pool hall, shooting pool and smoking cigars. I went to church with them, but realized I couldn't live a Christian life unless I was really a Christian. So I ran away again. When I was caught, my caseworker sent me to live with a cousin in Missouri. That lasted several months.
8: Dennis, what are you doing back here?
4: I ran away because my cousin woke me up in the middle of the night beating on me with a clothes hanger.
8: Why?
4: She was selling drugs, and I let one of her customers come in and take some while she was gone.
8: Are you telling the truth?
4: Yes. Her daughter's the one who told me what she was doing and where she kept the drugs. I don't want to get in trouble like that, so I climbed out the window and came here.
8: I'll have to call your cousin to verify this.
4: Do you really think she'll admit to selling drugs?
8: I'm sorry, Dennis. I just can't take your word for it.
4: I won't go back there after what she did to me. I'll just run away again if you try to make me go back there.
8: All right. I'll see if there's a local foster home willing to take you temporarily.
12: Hello, Dennis. I'm Art. I understand you're going to be living with us.
4: Yeah, temporarily.
12: Well, your caseworker called and asked if we could take you permanently, and my wife said yes. What do you think about that?
4: Well, it's okay with me.
12: What grade are you in?
4: Sophomore.
12: Oh, we'll get along fine if you obey the rules, Dennis. No drugs, no drinking. Okay? And be home when I tell you. How old are you?
4: 16.
12: Oh, I'll teach you to drive and we can go hunting in the winter. This is your home now, Dennis.
4: For 2 years, I led a halfway normal life and made passing grades in school. I even had a foster brother and sister. I loved my foster parents and they treated me well. And my foster mother, Tony, had surgery to remove a tumor.
12: Dennis, the doctor said Tony has terminal cancer. The tumor was malignant. They removed as much as they could, but the cancer had already spread. The doctor says she will only have 2 more years to live.
4: 2 years? It isn't fair. She's such a good person.
12: I don't know what we'll do without her.
4: Two years later, my biological mother died. My dad had to be found and sobered up for the funeral. My hatred for him intensified. 6 months after that, Tony, my foster mother, died. I was 19 years old then and had finished school. After her death, I moved back to Davenport, got an apartment and a job at a hospital. I had overcome my past by my own efforts, I thought. But I was very lonely and began going to bars with friends. Sometimes I would call my old friends.
11: Hello?
4: Hi, Sandy. It's me, Dennis.
11: Dennis, how are you doing? doing?
4: Hanging in there. Doing okay, financially. I'm working second shift at a hospital now.
11: How are you doing spiritually?
4: Oh, I'm going to church. People are pretty nice, but I still feel like an outsider.
11: Give your heart to Jesus, Dennis. Find some young people who are living for Jesus and make friends with them. God wants us to fellowship with one another.
4: I feel like there's a big struggle going on inside me. Good against evil.
11: There is, Dennis. The Bible says in Galatians chapter 5, verse 17, "For the flesh lusteth against the spirit, and the spirit against the flesh, and these are contrary the one to the other, so that ye cannot do the things that ye would."
4: It's hard to live a Christian life, Sandy.
11: It's impossible to live the Christian life without the Spirit of God, Dennis. Jesus said that you must be born again. God gives the Holy Spirit to all who come to him sincerely in prayer, asking to receive Jesus as their Savior.
4: Yeah, I guess so. Well, Sandy, it's always good to talk to you and Steve.
11: We're praying for you, Dennis. We love you, and God loves you too. You can always call us.
4: Their words of love were like a knife cutting in my heart. Tears would always fill my eyes as they expressed love to me. I'd become so convicted of my sins that sleeping had become difficult. Someone gave me a book and I began to read it at work. The chapter on the false comforts for sinners described me. I had told people that I was seeking the Lord, but I just wanted comfort, peace, and deliverance from hell without surrendering my life to God. That was me. I saw that just as I had run away from many places, I was running away from God. As tears of repentance streamed down my face, I went to a back room, got on my knees, and prayed. Lord, I'm sorry for the way I've lived. I'm sorry I failed you. If you'll save me, I promise to live the rest of my life for you. There at the age of 21, I felt the load of sin lifted from me. After years of running with my heart filled with hate, I surrendered myself to God, and that hate was turned into love. My old friends began to drop away as I refused to go to bars with them. It was about that time that I learned my old friend Butch was in jail. I went to visit him.
5: Good to see you, Dennis.
4: It's been a long time, Butch.
5: Well, I'm glad you came. How'd you find out I was here?
4: It was in the newspaper.
5: It seems like ages ago you and I broke into that department store.
4: Yeah.
5: This time I'm afraid I'll go to prison, Dennis.
4: Well, let me tell you what happened to me, Butch. I received Jesus as my Savior, and he changed everything. You know, I used to be so full of hate, but not anymore. God changed my life.
5: When did all this happen?
4: Almost a year ago.
5: And you really think there's a difference?
4: Yes. I'm really happy for the first time in my life. I quit cussing and going to bars. I don't even hate my father anymore.
5: You managed to stay out of jail all those years?
4: Yes. I thought it was my doing, but now I can see that the Lord was protecting me, even though I didn't realize it. All those times I ran away, I could have died along the way.
5: Yeah. Well, I remember how you came to my place a couple of times and I hid you.
4: Yeah, that's what God does. He hides you in the palm of his hand when you belong to him. He's your shield and your protector. See, Jesus is real, Butch. He loves you, man. And with him, you can live a victorious life.
5: Hey, will you pray with me, Dennis, so I can become a Christian?
4: I sure will. Just repeat after me. Lord, I'm a sinner. I'm tired of the way I've lived.
5: Lord, I'm a sinner. I'm tired of the way I've lived.
4: I know that Jesus died for my sins, and I believe he is the Son of God.
5: I know that Jesus died for my sins, and I believe he is the Son of God.
4: I'm asking you right now to come into my heart and make me like Jesus. In his name I pray. Amen.
5: I'm asking you right now to come into my heart and make me like Jesus. In his name I pray. Amen.
4: Hey, Butch, do you believe God has saved you?
5: Yes.
4: I'll be praying for you, brother. The same year I gave my life to Christ, 1981, I met the girl who became my wife a year later. The Lord called me to preach, so I enrolled in Bible college, and several years later we were in ministry, pastoring a church. In 1997, I received my master's degree with honors. Today, I pastor a church in Tennessee. As I think back on my life, I am a miracle, as my mother said. Not because I was born to crippled parents, but because the Lord kept his hand on me even when I didn't know him. Psalm 27, verse 10 promises, "When my father and my mother forsake me, then the Lord will take me up." And God keeps his promises.
3: Listening friend, hear what God promises in Isaiah chapter 42, verse 16. "And I will bring the blind by a way that they knew not. I will lead them in paths that they have not known. I will make darkness light before them, and crooked things straight. These things will I do unto them, and not forsake them."
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1: With SRN News, I'm Bob Agnew in Washington. United Arab Emirates revealing new details now as investigators zero in on the background of the terrorist co-pilot in the plot to take down that fly-to-buy flight from Dubai to Tel Aviv this week.
2: At issue is how this co-pilot got hired by Fly Dubai in the first place. Investigators say records show he had previously been suspended at another airline. Israeli Prime Minister Benjamin Netanyahu says evidence indicates this man was a radicalized Muslim who was on a mission to crash the plane. The Omani national was reportedly flagged by Oman Air as a security risk after he was in possession of extremist materials while serving as a co-pilot trainee back in 2020. Laura Winters reporting.
1: The U.S. has announced it sees two ships carrying fuel to Cuba. Here's correspondent Ken Lorb.
3: The Coast Guard says they were illegally carrying hundreds of thousands of gallons of diesel fuel to the island nation. This comes as the U.S. continues to block oil shipments to Cuba and has imposed sanctions on the country. Fuel shortages on the island have led to power blackouts, impacting lighting, refrigeration, and water supply. Ken Lorb reporting.
1: The American Cancer Society is highlighting action that can be taken to lower the risk of women getting cancer during this Breast Cancer Awareness Month. Also at SRNnews.com, Wall Street closed higher on Friday after a weaker-than-expected jobs report.
4: Stocks rose after the Labor Department said the economy added just 29,000 jobs in September, which raised hopes the Federal Reserve will hold interest rates steady this month. Tech stocks added lift to the market, with NVIDIA and AMD hitting all-time highs. At the closing bell, the Dow Jones Industrial Average gained 250 points to 51,176. The S&P 500 rose 56 points to 77,22. The NASDAQ climbed 319 points to 27,190. I'm Levon Putney.
1: This is SRN News. Young people in the Anglosphere not doing well.
5: The Gallup organization has released its 2026 World Happiness Report, and it reveals that young people in the U.S., U.K., Canada, and other parts of the English-speaking world have suffered the biggest decline in well-being of any demographic group. Gallup says its data points to the use of social media as the primary reason for the growing

0: happiness of young people in the Anglosphere, the place where such platforms are used the most. Michael Harrington reporting.
1: A decision by a city council in eastern Germany to halt the laying of memorial plaques that honor Holocaust victims has sparked outrage. Lawmakers in Heidenau, southeast of Dresden, have voted to end the practice of laying the engraved brass plaques featuring the names of Holocaust victims into sidewalks, often in place of cobblestones and near the homes where those victims once lived. Created by the German artist Günter Demming, the plaques are palm-sized and include the fates of Jews. This is SRN News. Tennessee death row inmate Krista Pike's attorneys say she was unconscious and on a ventilator. This week, it comes after that failed attempt at executing her earlier in the week. Governor Bill Lee, meanwhile, is pausing executions for the rest of 2026 while a third party reviews what went wrong. G7 countries set to release up to 100 million barrels of diesel and crude oil soon to help with those heavy fuel prices. The move follows a March release of about 400 million barrels to help to keep a lid on global gas prices as well.
2: President Trump says Europe has agreed to release a massive amount of diesel oil reserves. This comes as prices for diesel have recently surged. AAA reports Friday's national average for a gallon of diesel is $6.37. The president says the process of releasing the diesel reserves will begin immediately. I'm Brad Siegel.
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3: Sharing joy for your journey in the Word. 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
4: But they that wait upon the Lord shall renew their strength. They shall mount up with wings as eagles. They shall run and not be weary, and they shall walk and not faint.
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0: I will stand up, even when it would be easier to sit down.
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What you're doing today is different than what you were doing on this date a year ago. What you'll be doing a year from now will be different than what you're doing right now. Change can't be stopped or ignored, and each moment of change can lead to memories that might just last a lifetime. Change is why you have memories today. God's offer of new life brings about the most memorable change imaginable. Look back at these steps. The memory might make you want to say, thanks. Rejoice Radio,

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1: With SRN News, I'm John Scott. Secretary of State Marco Rubio says, or he sends Iran's negotiators home. President Trump says more bombing is possible. Correspondent Ken Lorman with details.
2: After negotiations made little progress, Secretary Rubio ordered Iran's delegation led by the foreign minister to leave New York. The talks had stalled over Iran's nuclear program and demands to lift the U.S. blockade. President Trump, speaking to Time, said more bombing is possible and argued pressure on Tehran is necessary to prevent it from obtaining a nuclear weapon. Ken Lorman reporting.
1: President Trump in Ohio today to rally support for Republican candidates ahead of the midterm elections. The president will be speaking at Vandalia Butler High School. That's north of Dayton. He's expected to give a ringing endorsement to the Republican Senator John Husted. He's the incumbent who's running in a tight race against former Senator Sherrod Brown. The president airing frustration with the high court.
3: President Trump says Justices Gorsuch, Kavanaugh, and Barrett have voted against the administration too often. In a Time interview, the president said those three were given the position of a lifetime, then called the tariff ruling disastrous for the country. President Trump said the goal is good decisions, not loyalty, and noted the liberal justices almost never break ranks. Asked directly about regretting the nominations, the president said yes. Willie Nelson, Washington.
1: Conservative analysts urge voters to be wary of the current wave of polling.
4: They argue that current midterm polls favoring Democrats may be unreliable due to historical inaccuracies and Republican distrust of pollsters. They cite an informal X poll showing 81% of conservative respondents never participate in polls, likely skewing results in favor of Democrats.
1: That's correspondent Richard Boyd. This is SRN News.
4: Richard.
1: A new study on transgenderism in sports.
5: Concerned Women for America calculates that males playing against females in the U.S. have so far taken 2,293 gold medals from the women who would have won them if the males were not present. CWA President Penny Nance says, quote, "Biological men have distinct advantages over biological women. This reality not only puts women in harm's way, but it eliminates opportunities for biological women to earn a living and win competitions." Michael Harrington reporting.
1: Authorities say a former Canadian soldier who opened fire on a police officer outside an Ontario synagogue on Yom Kippur shouted, "You're going to die for the Jews," moments before shooting. Officer Jeff Smith died of his wounds and another officer was injured, but they killed the gunman, 29-year-old Sean Ward. No one inside Sons of Jacob Synagogue were hurt. Investigators assessing materials found in Ward's vehicle. This is SRN News. New York health officials urging residents to get their seasonal flu shots, with two prominent New Yorkers lending a hand in that effort.
6: High profile.

0: File city dwellers and one-time mayoral rivals, 710 WOR's Curtis Sliwa and current mayor Zoran Mamdani met up to get their flu shots and encourage all New Yorkers to roll up their sleeves. The two shared a humorous exchange seated side by side and even took one another's hand prior to the injections. Sliwa asked the mayor if he knew how many people, even tough guys, fainted when they got a shot. Mamdani responded with, "I gotcha." New York City Health Commissioner Dr. Alistair Martin then administered the shots to both men. The state health department recommends annual flu shots for all New Yorkers 6 months and older. In New York, I'm Liz Warner.
1: The merged Paramount and Warner Brothers Discovery Company will go by the name Skydance. Paramount CEO David Ellison says the name will become official once that merger is finalized. More details at srnnews.com.
2: 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But don't retreat. 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God's calling you to something bigger. The journey will amaze you. His leadership will guide you. And the opportunities will surprise you. So today, take a step. 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

0: 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Some combos just work. 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
2: A little girl misquoted the 23rd Psalm, but I believe she had it just right when she said, "The Lord is my shepherd, I've got all I want." That, my friend, is the secret of satisfaction. It is Jehovah Himself, in Him, in the shepherd, are the wellsprings of my heart's desire.
1: Welcome to Love Worth Finding, featuring the powerful biblical teaching and insights of pastor and author Adrian Rogers. Psalm 23, verse 1, shows us how we can be satisfied no matter what material wealth we may or may not have. It's Jesus Himself who satisfies. Pastor Rogers said, "In the Lord Jesus, we have sovereignty and sympathy, a king and a shepherd. We have a God who is able and a shepherd who is available, a God in the heavens and a shepherd in our heart." If you have your Bible, turn to Psalm 23 as we hear part 2 of The Secret of Satisfaction.
2: Now there's a danger, and here's the danger, that when we get into the 23rd Psalm, we're on such familiar ground, and we say, "Oh, I know that." And the proverb, "Familiarity breeds contempt," may never be more true, because we are all familiar with the 23rd Psalm, and it's perhaps the best known passage of Scripture in all of the Bible. And well, it ought to be, because it's such a gem of literature. I believe it's one of the seven wonders of the literary world, but it is given by divine inspiration, and not only is it beautiful, it is magnificently true. It is no wonder that it's been quoted in the nursery school and on the battlefield. It is no wonder that it has been quoted at weddings and funerals. It is no wonder that it's sweet to a little child and yet perplexing to a scholar. A magnificent, a wonderful, wonderful passage of Scripture. And we know it by heart, many of us. It says, "The Lord is my shepherd, I shall not want. He maketh me to lie down in green pastures. He leadeth me beside the still waters. He restoreth my soul. He leadeth me in the paths of righteousness for His namesake. Yea, though I walk through the valley of the shadow of death, I will fear no evil, for Thou art with me. Thy rod and Thy staff, they comfort me. Thou preparest a table before me in the presence of mine enemies. Thou anointest my head with oil. My cup runneth over. Surely goodness and mercy shall follow me all the days of my life, and I will dwell in the house of the Lord forever." So first of all, as we look at verse 1, we see what I'm going to call the sovereign God. Jehovah, the great, great, great I Am, the one who rules the universe. Now notice, in contradistinction, what David is saying: the great Jehovah is my shepherd. Now we move from the sovereign to the shepherd. Learn this, that the Jehovah of the Old Testament is the Jesus of the New Testament. When we say Jehovah, we speak of His deity. But when we say shepherd, we speak of His humanity. In John chapter 10, the Lord Jesus unlocked the mystery of the 23rd Psalm when He said, "I am the good shepherd." You want to know who David was talking about? I am the good shepherd. The sovereign, the shepherd. His deity, His humanity. You see, in the Lord Jesus, oh, here's the wonderful thing about our salvation. In the Lord Jesus, we have sovereignty and sympathy. A king and a shepherd. Sovereignty and sympathy. A God who is able, a shepherd who is available. A God in the heavens and a shepherd in our hearts. The Lord, Jehovah, is my shepherd. Three times in the New Testament, listen now, three times in the New Testament, the Lord Jesus is described as a shepherd. He is described, first of all, as the good shepherd. Now, in John chapter 10, verse 11, Jesus said, I am the good shepherd, the good shepherd. The good shepherd layeth down his life for the sheep. Now, any shepherd may lose his life for the sheep. That isn't what Jesus said. Jesus said the good shepherd lays down his life for the sheep. You say it's unthinkable that a shepherd would die for a sheep. It's more unthinkable that God would die for man. Jesus is the good shepherd who laid down his life for the sheep. Now listen, when as the good shepherd he laid down his life for the sheep, he dealt with the penalty of sin, for the wages of sin is death, and that's what Jesus Christ paid, and your sin will be pardoned in Christ or punished in hell, but it'll never be overlooked. Unless there's a good shepherd who's died for your sins, you, sir, you, lady, are going to have to face the wrath of an angry God at the judgment with your sins unatoned. He's the good shepherd. But now wait a moment. Not only is he shown in the Bible as the good shepherd in John 10, but he's also shown in the Bible as the great shepherd. Look, if you will, in Hebrews 13, verses 20 and 21. Now the God of peace that brought again from the dead our Lord Jesus, that great shepherd of the sheep, through the blood of the everlasting covenant, make you perfect, that is, mature in every good work to do his will, working in you that which is well-pleasing in his sight, through Jesus Christ, to whom be glory forever and ever. He rose for the sheep. I mean, listen, it speaks now of the resurrection. Now the God of peace that brought again from the dead our Lord Jesus, the great shepherd of the sheep. What good is a dead shepherd? He's no good at all, except that he pays the penalty for the sheep's sin. All we like sheep have gone astray. We've turned everyone to his own way, and the Lord hath laid on him the iniquity of us all. Yes, he carried our sins to the cross. Therefore, he took care of the penalty of sin. But when he rose from the dead, he now deals with the power of sin. He not only is the good shepherd, he had to be good to die for our sins, but he's the great shepherd. He rose from the dead. That makes him the great shepherd. And the Bible says now he's able to lead us in the paths of righteousness for his name's sake. It's not just that he died for me. Dear friend, he lives for me. And that deals with the power of sin. But wait a minute. He's also called the chief shepherd. Now, in 1 Peter chapter 5 and verse 4, the Bible says, and when the chief shepherd shall appear, ye shall receive a crown of glory that fadeth not away. And there you have the ministry of our dear Lord. As the good shepherd, he had to be good to do it. He died for our sins. As the great shepherd, he had to be great to do it. He rose to take care not only of the penalty of our sin, but the power of our sin. And then as the chief shepherd, one day he's coming to take us from the presence of sin. One day he's coming to take us out, folks. And I tell you, the more I read the papers, the more I listen, the more I look around, the more I believe it must be soon. I believe our Lord is at the door, and I believe that the chief shepherd is about to appear. I believe he's about to call his sheep upward. I believe he's about to say to us, come on now, I'm the chief shepherd, you follow me. And you see, he, my dear friend, is King of kings and Lord of lords. Jehovah is our shepherd. He is the chief shepherd. But now wait a minute. I said I was going to talk to you about the secret of satisfaction. You see, every passage of Scripture has a key to understanding it. And in Psalm 23, the key is hanging right on the front door. The key is in this verse. The Lord is my shepherd, I shall not want. You have the sovereign, that's Jehovah. You have the shepherd, that's Jesus. Jesus is the Jehovah shepherd of our lives. And that, my friend, the sovereign plus the shepherd leads to the satisfaction. The Lord is my shepherd. I shall not want. That's the only way that anyone will ever have satisfaction. You will never, ever, ever, ever, ever have even a modicum of satisfaction until you can say it, mean it, the Lord is my shepherd. 'Tis only when you can say that, that you can say, I shall not want. So many people think that the secret of satisfaction is having a God who can give you everything. That is not the secret of satisfaction. The secret of satisfaction is the Lord Himself. Jehovah is my shepherd. You see, your needs will never be met until they're met in Him. Things will never satisfy you. Things will never satisfy you. So many people misunderstand Psalm 37, which says, delight yourself in the Lord, and He'll give you the desires of your heart. They think that means if I love Jesus, I can have a pink Cadillac. That isn't what that means. Delight yourself in the Lord, and He will give you the desire of your heart. What that means is when you delight in the Lord, the deepest needs of your heart will be met. The desire of your heart is Jesus. That's what your heart yearns for. That's what you were made for. For Him. The Bible says it is in Him that we live and move and have our being. In Him. You'll never be satisfied apart from Him. So you can say, the Lord is my shepherd. Not what He gives me, but He Himself. What did God make a fish to do? To swim in the sea. What did God make a bird to do? To fly in the sky. Now you take a fish out of the sea and put him in a tree, he'll be an unhappy fish. You take a bird out of the sky and put him in the sea and he'll be an unhappy bird. Because both are out of their element. What is the element that you were created for? God Himself. And until you know Him, you'll be like a fish in a tree, like a bird in the sea. You'll be out of your element. You'll be like a square peg in a round hole. Friends all around me are trying to find what the heart yearns for by sin undermined. I have the secret. I know where 'tis found. Only true pleasures in Jesus abound. Jesus is all this world needs today. Blindly men strive, for sin darkens their way. Oh, to pull back the grim curtains of night, one look at Jesus and all will be light. When a man can say it and mean it, the Lord is my shepherd, I shall not want. Now let me show you what David did. David, under the inspiration of the Holy Spirit, took this sacred name Jehovah and he welded it or melded it to another name. Jehovah, my shepherd. Jehovah, my shepherd. The Hebrew says, Jehovah Ra'ah. Jehovah Ra'ah. That's one of the names of God. Psalm 23:1. Did you know there's 7 times in the Bible where the name Jehovah is conjoined to another word to make a new name for God? Let me give you these 7. They will bless you. Are you ready? Number 1, Psalm 23, Jehovah Ra'ah, Jehovah my shepherd. Number 2, Genesis 22, Jehovah Jireh. Jehovah Jireh. What does that mean? The Lord my provider. The Lord will provide. Then here's the 3rd one, Jehovah Rapha, R-A-P-H-A. That's the Lord that heals, Exodus 15. Here's the next one, Jehovah Shalom. You know what the word Shalom means? It means peace, and it means the Lord, our peace. It's one of the names of Jehovah. And then here's another one, Jehovah Tsidkenu, the Lord, our righteousness. And then Ezekiel 48 gives us Jehovah Shammah, S-H-A-M-M-A, the Lord ever present. And then Exodus 17, Jehovah Nissi, the Lord our banner. All right, now those are 7 names for deity. Are you ready for a blessing? Now you can understand a little bit what David meant when he said, the Lord is my shepherd. Listen to this. The Lord is my shepherd. Who is that? That's Jehovah Ra'ah. I shall not want. Who is that? Jehovah Jireh. the Lord will provide. He restoreth my soul. Who is that? Jehovah Rapha, the Lord that heals. He leads me beside the still waters. He makes me to lie down in green pastures. Who is that? That is Jehovah Shalom, my peace. He leads me in the paths of righteousness for his name's sake. Who is that? That's Jehovah Tsidkenu. That is Jehovah Tsidkenu. That is the Lord, our righteousness. And then thou preparest a table before me in the presence of mine enemies. Who is that? Well, my friend, that's Jehovah Nissi, the Lord, our banner. When the enemy shall come in like a flood, then shall the Lord hold up a banner before him. I will fear no evil, for thou art with me. Who is that? Jehovah Shammah, the Lord ever present. What David was saying is this, that the Lord is my shepherd, not the things that he gives me. The things he gives me are only a representation of who the Lord is himself. Now, question, is the Lord your shepherd? Is the Lord your shepherd? Well, I'll give you clues to how you can find out. You really want to know whether the Lord's your shepherd or not? I'll tell you how you can find out. Is the shepherd your Lord? That's the way. You see, the only way that you can say the Lord is my shepherd is for you to be able to say the shepherd is my Lord. Not everybody can just stand up and quote the 23rd Psalm and claim it for their own. Turn with me now for just a moment to John chapter 10. Let me show you what I'm talking about. In John chapter 10, the Lord Jesus is talking to the unsaved Pharisees. And he says in verse 26, "But ye believe not, because ye are not of my sheep, as I said unto you." Now there's some unbelievers who are not part of the sheep. Now, if you're not part of the sheep, it's impossible for you to say the Lord is my shepherd if you're one of Satan's goats. The Lord is my shepherd only if you can say the shepherd is my Lord. Now notice the description of a person who can say the Lord is my shepherd. Verse 27, "My sheep hear my voice, and I know them, and they follow me." When you say my shepherd, then the shepherd says my sheep. And a sheep is someone who hears his voice, someone that he knows, someone that follows him. Have you heard his voice? Have you received him as your personal Savior and Lord? You see, my dear friend, it is a personal relationship with the shepherd. My sheep hear my voice. I know them and they follow me. But not only is it a personal relationship, it is a permanent relationship. Notice in verse 28, "And I give unto them eternal life, and they shall never perish." Now, any earthly shepherd is going to lose some sheep, but the good shepherd has never lost one, never lost a sheep. "I give unto them eternal life, and they shall never perish." You say, "Pastor, do you believe in the eternal security of the believer?" I do. Why do you believe in the eternal security of the believer? I believe in the eternal security of the believer because of John 10, verse 28. "I give unto them eternal life, and they shall never perish." Hey, you're looking at a man who can't die. You say, "Oh, sure you can die." No, I can't. It is impossible for me to die. Jesus said, "He that liveth and believeth in me shall never die." Well, you say, "What if you die?" If I do, I won't be dead. I won't be dead. All I will have done is to move out. Jesus said, "My sheep hear my voice, I know them, they follow me, and I give unto them eternal life." Eternal. How long is eternal? Never ends. It never ends. These people who believe you can get saved and then lose it. Suppose I was saved for 10 years and then I lost it. What kind of life did Jesus give me? 10-year life. I mean, if I had it 50 years and lost it, I had 50-year life. Friend, whatever it is, if it's eternal and you ever lose it, it wasn't eternal. Amen. Whatever it is, if you ever lost it, whatever you had wasn't eternal. But Jesus didn't say, I might give them. He said, I give unto them eternal life, and they shall never perish. It is a personal relationship. My sheep hear my voice, and I know them, and they follow me. It is a permanent relationship. And the reason, dear friend, it is permanent is because it is a protected relationship. Look, if you will, in verse 29, my Father which gave them me is greater than all, and no man is able to pluck them out of my Father's hand. My dear friend, when you get saved, you come into the almighty hand of an almighty God. Jehovah is my shepherd. Jehovah is my shepherd. Do you think that shepherd's going to lose a sheep? He can't. I give unto them eternal life. They shall never perish. My friend, if you got it by works, then you can keep it by works. But if you got it by grace, you're kept by grace. We're saved by the grace of God. I give unto them. I give unto them. I give unto them eternal life. A little girl misquoted the 23rd Psalm, but I believe she had it just right when she said, the Lord is my shepherd. I've got all I want. I've got all I want. That, my friend, is the secret of satisfaction. It is Jehovah Himself. The Lord is my shepherd. I shall not want. In Him, in the shepherd, are the wellsprings of my heart's desire. The Lord, my friend, is the good shepherd. He laid down His life for the sheep. He died for you. The Lord is the great shepherd. He rose again from the dead to guide you and to lead you. When you give your heart to Jesus, He doesn't just say, all right, sink or swim. No, He comes to guide you and to lead you in the paths of righteousness, to keep you. He's the chief shepherd. He's coming soon. He's coming soon, and you need to be ready. Would you pray a prayer like this and invite Him into your heart? Just talk to Him. Dear God, just speak to Him right now. Dear God, I know You love me. I know that You want to save me. Jesus, I was like a sheep going astray, but You died for me. You paid my sin debt. Thank You, Lord Jesus, that You paid my sin debt. Lord Jesus, I believe that You were raised from the dead. Tell Him that. I believe You were raised from the dead. And You are the Son of God with power. And You're able to lead me in the paths of righteousness for Your name's sake, because You're a living shepherd. Come into my heart right now. Ask Him, come into my heart right now. Take control of my life and make me the person You want me to be. Lord Jesus, I know that You are the chief shepherd. Coming soon, and I want to go home to be with You. Thank You, Jesus. In Your name I pray. Amen.
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1: With SRN News, I'm John Scott. The investigation turning up new information about the terrorist co-pilot and the plot to take down the fly-to-buy flight from Dubai to Tel Aviv. More from Laura Wetters.
2: Investigators zeroing in on how the terrorist co-pilot got hired by Fly Dubai. Israeli Prime Minister Benjamin Netanyahu says evidence indicates this man was a radicalized Muslim who was on a mission to kill himself and everyone else on board as he attempted to kill the captain in the cockpit and crash the plane. Turns out records show this suspect had been suspended as a pilot at another airline. Laura Winters reporting.
1: The White House announcing Europe and they will release the diesel reserves. Good news for truckers.
3: President Trump says an agreement has been struck with Europe to release a massive amount of diesel oil reserves. This comes as prices for diesel have recently surged. AAA reports Friday's national average for a gallon of diesel is $6.37. The president said the process of releasing the diesel reserves will begin immediately. The Russia-Ukraine war, as well as the war in Iran, have put pressure on the world's diesel supply. Richard Boyd reporting.
1: Tennessee Governor Bill Lee said Prison Commissioner Frank Strada will resign after overseeing the failed execution of Krista Pike. Strada expected to leave later this month. His departure will come after he oversaw Tennessee's second failed attempt at lethal injection this year. Amid bipartisan calls for his resignation, all remaining executions in the state have been paused. Pike is said to be unconscious now and on a ventilator. Vice President J.D. Vance heading to Alaska next week for a midterm rally as the Republican state faces a competitive Senate race. Recent polls show Democrat Mary Peltola in a tight race against Republican Dan Sullivan. This is SRN News. Americans are doing a lot of gambling.
4: According to a new data analysis from the Pew Research Center, the number of people using so-called prediction markets to place wagers on everything from sports to the war in Ukraine is soaring. Betting on Kalshi and Polymarket, the two biggest prediction markets, went from $25.7 billion in May of this year to $53 billion just 2 months later. Clergymen, family advocates, and psychiatrists say the U.S. will soon be facing the consequences of its newfound gambling addiction. Michael Harrington reporting.
1: As Maine Republican Susan Collins seeks a sixth Senate term, Democrats bashing her for her 2018 vote to confirm Brett Kavanaugh as a Supreme Court justice. He was part of the court's conservative majority that overturned Roe versus Wade, and Collins voted for him, despite her own support for abortion and past endorsements of Planned Parenthood. This is SRN News. Thousands of flights may jump in price if a remote airport is closed.
5: The Midway Atoll Airport on a remote Pacific Ocean island is an emergency landing option for flights that cross the Pacific. But the landing spot is deteriorating and the FAA is weighing whether to spend the $100 million needed for repairs. If airlines lose that option for emergencies, they would need to use longer, more expensive routes. Keith Peters, Washington.
1: The U.S. is suspending consular services in Brazil, citing security concerns that prompted Australia to close its embassy just before the country's presidential election. Brazil's federal police said Friday they had carried out preventive searches in Sao Paulo and near Brasilia, but found no evidence of a threat. The State Department did not specify the security issues or link them to Sunday.

0: his election. 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
1: With SRN News, I'm John Scott. President Trump's tough stance on crime paying off in Washington, D.C., where one major chain is opting to let customers shop like they used to. Correspondent Laura Winters reports.
2: CVS pharmacy stores in Washington, D.C. are no longer locking up items thanks to President Trump's crime crackdown. Townhall.com reporting it's a huge quality of life win for folks who live in the District of Columbia. There's been a drastic decrease in shoplifting and other crimes. Homicides, for example, down 30%, robbery down 7%, and auto thefts down 45%. The U.S. Attorney's Office report a 67% increase in prosecutions, so it appears the criminals are getting the message. Laura Winters reporting.
1: President Trump speaking at a high school north of Dayton, Ohio today to rally support for incumbent Republican Senator John Husted. The co-pilot accused of stabbing the captain of a Dubai passenger jet mid-flight had previously been banned from flying because of his radical views. Reports say the co-pilot was grounded by Oman Air in 2024 after the airline found out that he had been visiting radical Islamic websites and assigned him to a desk job. Senator Tom Cotton warning voters to pay attention to what Hassan Piker is saying as he stumps for Democratic candidates.
3: Reeducation camps involve rounding up opponents of the regime and the party, shipping them off, starving them, torturing them, indoctrinating them. That's what Hassan Piker says he wants to do to me and apparently plenty of other people, but he only does that about us because we represent the voters in places like Arkansas. That's who he really wants to do it to, is conservatives and Republicans all across this country.
1: Senator Cotton, an Arkansas Republican, made his comments to the Salem Radio Network. This is SRN News. More bad news from Nigeria.
4: According to a study by the Religious Freedom Ministry, Equipping the Persecuted, Christians are being killed at a rate of one every 90 minutes this year in Nigeria. Muslim terror groups are to blame, with at least two operating in the country's northern region. ETP says there's been a surge in, quote, village raids, church burnings, targeted killings, abductions, the destruction of communities, and the long-term displacement of Christians. Michael Harrington reporting.
1: A growing number of countries in Europe are legalizing assisted suicide, and its acceptance in the U.S. is growing. New York and Illinois recently became the latest of 13 states to join an accelerating pace of suicide legislation. The issue remains contested, however, with opposition by many religious groups, lawmakers, and disability advocates. Some argue that even with safeguards in place, the decision could be made for the wrong reasons. This is SRN News. The latest monthly jobs report is out, and it missed expectations. National Economic Council Director Kevin Hassett reacts to the job support.
5: You have to scoot through over the last 3 or 4 months to see what's going on. But those numbers are really positive. And the thing to remember is that private sector employment is still booming. What's happened is, because we've reduced federal employment by 300,000 workers, that the numbers are a little bit lower if you don't account for that.
1: The Bureau of Labor Statistics says 29,000 non-farm payroll jobs were created in September, down from the 162,000 seen in August. The unemployment rate, while it didn't change significantly, did tick up 4.1% to 4.2%. Starbucks announcing this week that approximately 250 locations will close. The company did not say which of those underperforming stores are on the cutting list. More details at srnnews.com.
6: Greetings. We all use them. Hey, how's it going? What's up? Great to see you. It's a simple act of acknowledging someone's existence, letting them know they're recognized. But it goes beyond simplicity. It bridges the gap of loneliness for those who may not always feel seen. 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We want you to feel valued. You are recognized. 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
4: 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In this program, we want to encourage you in your Christian faith by showing how scientific evidence supports the Bible, particularly the Genesis account. The book of Genesis lays the foundation for all matters addressed in the rest of the Bible: the nature of God, his sovereignty in creation, man's purpose, sin, marriage, family, and why we need a Savior are all introduced and explained in Genesis. When we see that the first and most foundational book of the Bible can be trusted in all matters, including science, it builds confidence in the rest of the inspired Word all the way to Revelation. On today's show, we'll hear from Dr. Jake Hebert, physicist and research associate with the Institute for Creation Research. Here's Dr. Hebert.
5: In 2012, a theoretical physicist, Big Bang proponent, and professing atheist Lawrence Krauss wrote a book entitled A Universe from Nothing, in which he tried to argue that the laws of physics permitted a universe to pop into existence from nothing. Now, of course, this is a ridiculous claim, and we've already critiqued it in an earlier episode of Science, Scripture, and Salvation. But in a number of places in his book, he made some derogatory comments about theology, basically saying it was of no practical value. And yet, people used to consider theology to be the queen of the sciences. It was held in very high regard. Now, Krauss's attitude really isn't terribly surprising. You know, if you're a skeptic, if you're someone who claims that there is no God, then of course you're going to claim that theology is relevant. In that case, it would be a pointless field of study. Why study the Bible if it's merely a human work? The study of theology is only meaningful if God actually exists. But in his book, on page 144, Krauss made an interesting statement. He said, "I have challenged several theologians to provide evidence contradicting the premise that theology has made no contribution to knowledge in the past 500 years at least, since the dawn of science. So far, no one has provided a counterexample." Now, I would like to take Krauss up on his challenge and provide a counterexample, and a very important one at that. Good theology provided important insight that led to the discovery of the principle of conservation of energy, which is one of the most important rules in all of physics. Now, energy is kind of hard to define in a way that isn't circular, but a lot of textbooks will say that it is the capacity to do work. And this rule of conservation of energy says that energy cannot be created or destroyed, although it can be transformed from one kind to another. In other words, the total amount of energy in the universe remains constant. So to kind of illustrate this, let's use an example. There's two kinds of energy that we often talk about in physics. One is called potential energy. That is energy of position, energy that is there because of the relative positions of two objects. And you also have what is called kinetic energy, or energy of motion. As an example, let's say you're an astronaut standing on the surface of the moon. We're using the moon as an example because on the moon you don't have to worry about air drag, which is a little bit of a complication, and so this will make our calculations a little bit simpler. So let's say you're an astronaut, you're standing on the moon, and you're holding a golf ball in your hand, and you drop it. Now, because of the ball's height above the moon's surface, there is what we call potential energy, specifically gravitational potential energy. Now, the instant you let go of the ball, it's not moving. It has no energy of motion. It has no kinetic energy. But the total energy is the sum of the kinetic energy and the potential energy. As the ball falls, the potential energy decreases, but the ball gains kinetic energy. And so at any given height above the moon's surface, the sum of the potential and kinetic energies will stay constant. But as the ball falls, the amount of potential energy decreases, but the amount of kinetic energy increases. So finally, just before the ball hits the lunar surface, all the energy is kinetic energy. So that's a simple example of conservation of energy. Now, we could have done the same experiment on Earth, and the total amount of energy would have still remained constant. Now, the calculations would have been a little more complicated because then you've got air drag and you have to worry about that. But had we carefully accounted for all the different forms of energy, we would find that the total amount of energy the instant we released the ball was the same as the total amount of energy just before the ball hit the ground. So energy is always conserved. This is true in any process, no matter how complicated. The total energy of the universe stays the same. It can be transformed from one form to another, but it's neither created nor destroyed. Now, you may be wondering, what on earth does all this have to do with theology? Well, that's what we're going to discuss in our next segment. So stay tuned.
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4: 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Here's Dr. Hebert.
5: In the previous segment, we discussed how biblical skeptic Lawrence Krauss has claimed that theology has made no contribution to knowledge in the past 500 years. Now, we're challenging that. And what I would like to do is point out that there is a very famous Bible-believing scientist named James Joule who made a huge contribution to our understanding of the principle of conservation of energy. By the way, many of the founders of modern science were Bible-believing Christians. They took the Bible very seriously, which is in contrast to what we see today with so many high-profile scientists taking an agnostic or skeptical position towards Scripture. But anyway, James Joule did this ingenious experiment, and he showed that the amount of friction needed to raise the temperature of 1 pound of water 1 degree Fahrenheit was consistently obtained from the same amount of mechanical work, 772 foot-pounds. Now, we can loosely define work as the product of a force and distance. And so if you exerted a force measured in pounds through a distance measured in feet, so that the product was 772 foot-pounds, that's the amount of mechanical work that gives you the friction needed to raise the temperature of 1 pound of water 1 degree Fahrenheit. So this was a very important step in developing a formal statement of conservation of energy. And this is such a big deal that physicists have named a unit of energy after James Joule. It's called the Joule. And getting a unit named after you in physics is a big deal. We have a unit of force, the Newton, for instance, that was named after Isaac Newton to honor his contributions to physics. So in the same way, we honor Joule's contribution by having a unit named after him. Now, what many people probably don't know, however, is that James Joule was motivated in his studies by his theology. He was a devout Christian, and he stated his belief that only God can create or destroy. And this is what he said. He said, believing that the power to destroy belongs to the Creator alone, I affirm that any theory which, when carried out, demands the annihilation of force is necessarily erroneous. Now, he said force, today we would say energy, but he's basically saying that any theory that requires the annihilation of energy or the creation of energy is erroneous. So here we have a very important counterexample to Lawrence Krauss's challenge. James Joule made a huge contribution to physics, and he was motivated by theological considerations. In fact, James Joule had John 9, chapter 9, verse 4, inscribed on his tombstone, I must work the works of him that sent me while it is day, the night cometh when no man can work. And he also had the number 772.55 inscribed on his tombstone. And of course, that's the amount of mechanical work that we had discussed earlier, measured in foot-pounds, that's required to raise the temperature of 1 pound of water 1 degree Fahrenheit. Now, I would imagine that even Lawrence Krauss would concede that conservation of energy is extremely important for physics. But if you read his book, A Universe from Nothing, it's basically an attempt to find loopholes in conservation of energy so that a universe can just pop into existence all by itself. And you can only wonder what James Joule would have thought of that. So here's an example of how an extremely important contribution to science was motivated, at least in part, by theology. But theology has contributed to science in a lot of other ways. ICR's Dr. Jason Lyle has done a lot of work in this area. In order for modern science to be possible, certain things have to be true, things that we often take for granted, but we have no right to expect those things to be true except in a Christian worldview. So for instance, one of the things that you have to take for granted when you're doing science is that the information we obtain from our senses about the world around us is basically reliable. That's because you're often making observations in physics or chemistry about the world around you, and you have to implicitly assume that your senses are giving you reliable information. Now, there's a good, firm, biblical, theological rationale for that. God is truthful. He's not trying to deceive us. He's not the author of confusion, as it says in 1 Corinthians chapter 14, verse 33. So we have good reason to believe that since God created our senses, we should be able to trust the information coming from those senses. Now, if you don't have a Christian worldview, you can't really assume that. For instance, how do you know that you're not some disembodied brain in a laboratory somewhere and somebody's got electrodes going into your brain, feeding you stimuli to make you think that you're sitting at home listening to this radio broadcast? Well, except from a Christian perspective, how do you prove that? How do you prove that the world is not an illusion? There are some religious sects that say the universe is an illusion. Well, what's the point of doing science in a universe where everything's an illusion? You know, we are told in Scripture in Proverbs chapter 1, verse 7, that the fear of the Lord is the beginning of knowledge, but fools despise wisdom and instruction. And that is certainly true. It's true about theological knowledge, and it's also true about scientific knowledge.
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0: detention while they await deportation, and if lawmakers can sue oil companies for their role in climate change. I'm Lisa Carton.
1: The search continues for missing medical transport jet off the coast of Massachusetts. The Coast Guard said the FAA notified them that they had lost contact with that Gulfstream early Saturday morning. There were six people aboard. The Gulfstream G100 was flying from Bermuda International Airport to Boston Logan when it disappeared off the coast of Nantucket. There was an intense storm in the mid-Atlantic along the plane's projected flight path. The White House says it will begin sending checks to over 20 million seniors to help with their Medicare costs. More from Ken Lorman.
2: In a Truth Social post, President Trump says the funds would come from the Medicare Improvement Fund. A White House fact sheet said the payments will be $90 per person and will go to over 20 million Medicare Part B enrollees. Most eligible seniors will receive the money by direct deposit in early October, and others will get a mail check. The president also said the new Medicare checks would not interfere with his campaign promise to offer a $5,000 Trump dividend if Republicans retain control of the House and Senate in the midterm elections. Ken Lorman reporting.
1: And today, the first day of the Albuquerque International Balloon Fiesta. This is SRN News. Young people in the Anglosphere are not doing well.
3: The Gallup organization has released its 2026 World Happiness Report, and it reveals that young people in the U.S., U.K., Canada, and other parts of the English-speaking world have suffered the biggest decline in well-being of any demographic group. Gallup says its data points to the use of social media as the primary reason for the growing unhappiness of young people in the Anglosphere, the place where such platforms are used the most. Michael Harrington reporting.
1: A decision by a city council in eastern Germany to halt the laying of memorial plaques that honor Holocaust victims has sparked outrage. Lawmakers in Heidenau, that's southeast of Dresden, have voted to end the practice of laying the engraved brass plaques featuring the names of Holocaust victims onto sidewalks, often in place of cobblestones and near the homes where they once lived. This is SRN News. If your morning coffee comes from Starbucks, you may want to check to see if your local store is still open.
4: The coffee giant is closing about 250 underperforming stores across North America as part of its ongoing turnaround plan. The company says the goal is to focus on locations with stronger customer traffic. Starbucks calls the move part of its Back to Starbucks strategy and says it will work to transfer affected employees whenever possible. While the closures are spread across multiple states and provinces, Starbucks added most of its stores continue to perform really well. I'm Monica Nelson.
1: A New York-based food distributor, Gia's Food, recalling its Butter Goods Lemon Alfredo Fettuccine after tests found possible listeria contamination. The 22-ounce frozen pasta is sold at Walmart. Washington and Florida agriculture officials detected the issue during routine sampling. Customers returned the pasta to Walmart for a refund. More details at SRN News.
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6: 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They shall run and not be weary, and they shall walk and not faint.
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1: With SRN News, I'm John Scott. President Trump backing Alabama's Republican candidate for governor, Tommy Tuberville.
2: 32 days from now, we're going to elect Tommy Tuberville as your next governor.
1: In the latest stop in his midterm push, President Trump told supporters in Mobile Friday, they have to get out and vote. He's pumping up Republican candidates as he celebrates the groundbreaking of Mobile's new $4 billion bridge. On Saturday, the president in Ohio to deliver remarks in Vandalia outside of Dayton. Mr. Trump was in Texas and Oklahoma on Thursday. The United Arab Union revealing new details as investigators zero in on the background of the terrorist co-pilot

0: materials while serving as a co-pilot trainee back in 2024. Laura Winters reporting.
1: Tennessee Governor Lee says the prison commissioner, Frank Strada, will resign after overseeing the failed execution.
2: Strada is expected to leave later this month. His departure will come after he oversaw Tennessee's second failed attempt at lethal injection this year and amid bipartisan calls for his resignation. All remaining executions in the state have been paused. Strada said his agency had carried out its responsibilities in accordance with established protocol and framed his resignation as being in the best interest of Tennesseans. I'm Lisa Carton.
1: This is SRN News. A new study on transgenderism in sports.
3: Concerned Women for America calculates that males playing against females in the U.S. have so far taken 2,293 gold medals from the women who would have won them if the males were not present. CWA President Penny Nance says, quote, "Biological men have distinct advantages over biological women. This reality not only puts women in harm's way, but it eliminates opportunities for biological women to earn a living and win competitions." Michael Harrington reporting.
1: Authorities say a former Canadian soldier who opened fire on a police officer outside an Ontario synagogue on Yom Kippur shouted, "You're going to die for the Jews," moments before shooting. Officer Jeff Smith died of his wounds, and another officer was injured, but they killed the gunman, 29-year-old Sean Ward. No one inside the Sons of Jacob synagogue was hurt. Investigators assessing materials found in Ward's vehicle. This is SRN News. A prominent left-wing streamer is warning Texas Democrat James Tallarico to stay aligned with progressive activists if he wins a U.S. Senate seat. More from Ken Lorman.
4: At a University of Texas event, Hassan Piker said activists helped Tallarico gain political power and should remind him that if elected, quote, he's got to play ball. The remarks raise questions about whether Tallarico could govern as the more moderate candidate he claims to be on the campaign trail or face pressure from the party's progressive wing. Tallarico's campaign had not responded to a request for comment. Ken Lorman reporting.
1: Scott Antz, the new name for the merged Warner Brothers Discovery and Paramount and Companies, Paramount CEO David Ellison's film and television production company is called Scott Antz Media. This week, a California judge resolved a lawsuit filed by those who were opposed to the $110 billion merger. More at newsSRN.com.
5: Some days, it all just feels like too much. But no matter how heavy things get, there's this truth. God still loves you. He's with you through every struggle, offering second chances and the forgiveness you don't always feel you deserve. Today is a new day, full of grace. He's there, walking with you, giving you what you need to keep going. You're not alone. You're forgiven, and you're loved more than you'll ever know. 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

God's children were slaves in Egypt land, so the Lord took Moses by the hand and said, "Go tell Pharaoh to set my people free." Now Moses wanted a way to get out because in his mind he began to doubt. He said, "Lord, old Pharaoh ain't gonna listen to me." Well, the Lord said, "Son, put down that rod," and Moses did. Then he cried to God, for it turned to a snake as evil and as wicked as sin. And then he cried again with an awful wail when the Lord said, "Seize him by the tail," but Moses did, and it turned to a rod again.

Now the Lord said, Moses, I've got power, and I'll be with you every hour, so go tell Pharaoh to set my people free. So Moses went, and the Lord helped out. He sent the plagues through the land about until Pharaoh said, you all go and let us be. They started out with a cloud by day and a fire by night to lead the way, when suddenly old Pharaoh decided to change his mind. He gathered together his soldier band, got all the chariots throughout the land, and said, we'll let them Israelites go some other time.

Now when they came to the banks of the ocean blue, they all turned to Moses, said, "What do we do?" Then Moses fell on his knees there in that sand. And the Lord said, "Moses, trust in God, and all you got to do is just raise your rod, and all the mighty water will part below your hand." So Moses obeyed the Lord's command, and the waters parted there in that sand. They saw a path that led straight to the other shore. Now the ground was dry, and they passed on through, and Pharaoh

A place where God's message is heard, where His love is demonstrated and His grace discovered. 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

You noticed the neighbor that lived with a struggle, that needed prayer and a helping hand. You noticed the stranger that lived in the streets that needed a coat, some hope, and a listening ear. You noticed a God that cared for your neighbor, that cared for the stranger, that loved you first. You noticed a change in the way you respond to the people you notice, the ones that need prayer, the ones that need help, the ones who've never been a stranger to the God you noticed. 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
1: With SRN News, I'm John Scott. President Trump says Iran has virtually given up any plans for a nuclear weapon. Before departing the White House for Ohio today, he spoke about the ongoing conflict with Iran.
2: We have a decision that I'll make about Iran. Iran's been decimated, so the only question is it'll either be the easy way or the hard way.
1: The president is spending a lot of time on the road. He is in Ohio rallying support for Republican candidates ahead of the midterm election, speaking at a high school north of Dayton. The president coming to San Antonio, Texas next week for a rally featuring Senate candidate Ken Paxton. The U.S. Supreme Court is expected to hear several high-profile cases in its new term.
3: The High Court will reconvene for a new nine-month term and is expected to consider whether laws that ban semi-automatic rifles violate the Second Amendment, as well as the legality of voting laws that require proof of citizenship. The justices will also decide how much authority parents have over children who identify as transgender, if immigrants must remain in detention.